0: 1 Thessalonians 5:17, pray without ceasing. Psalm 85, verse number 6, will thou not revive us again, that thy people may rejoice in thee? And I left off talking about revival remain alive from sickness, remain alive from discouragement, remain alive from faintness. You know, that's something that is prominent in our churches today. People just quit so easy. People just give up so easy that they let things distract them. People get discouraged and they'll say, I'm going to take a break from church. That's the wrong thing. That's the worst thing you could ever do. Never, ever, never take a break from church. Now, you may take a break from your sporting activities. You may take a break from your family. You may take a break from people or things that are bothering, but never, ever, never take a break from church. Amen. That's the wrong thing. Don't ever get out of God's work. Amen. I don't like to see somebody come and say, preacher, I'm going to give my Sunday school class up. I think I've taught long enough. Now, if you've got health reasons or something like that, I understand that. But listen, you ought to want to do the work of God as long as you can do the work of God. God called me to preach. I want to preach as long as I can. But through prayer, you can overcome that faintness. Pray without ceasing, you see. And then it said, from death. Well, we need to be revived from death. I mean, boy, a lot of things are dying, right? Churches dying on the vine. Churches closing their doors. We need to be revived from that. It means to preserve alive. It means to live. It means to give life. Now, you know, if we pray and have revival, it'll give life. You say, well, preacher, our church is dead and nobody seems to want to do anything. I'll tell you how to revive your church. Get it in prayer. Start this. If you want to build a church, and no man can build it anyway except the Lord, but if you want to build a church, I'll tell you how to do it. But don't start them off with some gimmick or some program. Start them off in prayer. And get with your church. I was pastoring several years ago, and we met on Wednesday nights for several weeks, and we started praying for people. And I tell you, God started saving people. And I'm not talking about we had more requests than we did. We had some requests, but I'm not talking we didn't carry on. We literally got in the altars and prayed. Amen. I'm talking about something real. When I'm using prayer, I'm not just saying it like sometimes you might tell somebody, I'm praying for you. Now, if you tell somebody that, you need to pray for them. Amen. If you say to somebody, I'm praying for you. I told somebody just today, I said, I'm praying for you. As a preacher, I said, I'm praying for you as you go preach. And I did pray for that preacher. Amen. And I want to pray. And so when you tell somebody you're going to pray, but I'm talking about serious praying to God. And so, it will give life. Well, listen, when God brings revival through prayer, it'll give life to the church. You won't have to worry about getting your crowd excited. You won't have to worry about that. When revival comes, there'll be an excitement. There'll be a feeling of joy. There'll be a feeling of wanting to get others in, you see. And only God can bring that. Amen. God can bring that. Amen. To give life. It means to revive. It means to refresh. Boy, I think some of us need refreshing in this day and hour, don't you? I really do. I think we need refreshing. Amen. It means, my friend, to restore to life. It means to cause to grow. How about that, boy, when you pray? And you say, preacher, my people in my church just ain't growing. Get them to praying. Prayer will make you grow. It means to restore to life. Amen. Preserve alive. Let live. Amen. I mean, prayer will make us grow in the Lord. Boy, that ought to be our desire to grow in the Lord, hasn't it? Amen. And I trust we'll have revival. 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

0: the coming in the morning. Better get you ready, cause I'm giving you the warning. Everybody's gonna have a wonderful time up there. Listen, everybody, cause I'm talking to you. Jesus is the only one to carry you through. Now you better get you ready, cause I'm telling you why. Jesus is coming from his own on high. Many are the weary and the lone and sad. They're gonna wish you hadn't done the things they had. How you gonna feel about the things he'll say
1: on that judgment day?
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0: 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I'm Brother Ricky Cawthorn, station manager here at WCOK Radio, and we want to strive to make our programming even better. We certainly thank you for listening. I want to remind you now on Friday afternoons from 2 to 4, we're on with the gospel train. That's me and my wife, Christy. We do that. We enjoy it. I set at the board, and she does the music, the controls for us. And I tell you what, we have a good time on that. I hope you'll join me this Friday from 2 to 4 for the gospel train. 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
2: The current temperature, 64 degrees.

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0: maybe think, you know, maybe you've never been educated. Some of you didn't go, you drop out, and you feel like, well, I'm not educated. Let me tell you something. If you stay in the Word of God, you'll never be able to say to anybody, I just don't know the answer. You'll know the answer to every question that needs to be answered. Did you know? Why? That's what he said right here. Because he said, I trust in thy word. Now then, let's go to verse 45. I claim this one today all over again. I walk at liberty, for I seek thy precepts. I'm going to be free. God's going to set us free because I'm trusting in thy precepts. I'll speak of thy testimonies also before kings and will not be ashamed. You know, one thing the Lord's let us do, he sure let us testify before some, a lot of political leaders, hadn't he? In fact, all the senators, all the representatives, in fact, all the attorney generals and the governor, and we've testified before various groups and fixing to come up to another group and testify before them. We've gotten speaking to two bands of lawyers. Brother, I'm glad God gave me the answer. And I didn't stutter when I told him. I said, it's Jesus. The Word of God will not be ashamed when I speak thy testimony before kings or whoever it may be. I'll delight myself in thy commandments, which I have loved. And now then, verse 50. You'd say, Brother Olaf, I'm going through some sorrow. This is my comfort in my affliction, for thy word hath quickened me. And then, verse 51, the proud have had me greatly in derision, yet have I not declined from thy law. Now, I'd rather be in derision than in decision. I never have and are in confusion. I'm not in confusion. God's people never need to be confused. The Bible said, whosoever shall believe on the Lord shall not be confused. You won't have to be confused. Now then, let's read verse 54. How precious, and I've experienced this a little bit, and maybe you have. Thy statutes have been my songs in the house of my pilgrimage. Think of it. As I travel along, the statutes, you know what that is? The Word of God. Have been my song. Have you ever known anybody really sing, heartfelt singing that didn't believe the book? Have you ever noticed? That's the reason I'm not interested in semi-classical or classical or country and western and rock and roll. That's junk. It's too empty for me. I mean, all these little old love ditties, you know, that somebody gets up and hoops and hollers and sings and all. I want something real, don't you? I mean, I want it to come from the Word of God. He said, thy statutes have been my song. You know why? If the statutes are my song, I'll be singing them in heaven. I'm not going to have to change songs when I get to heaven. Just keep on singing. Amen. Thy statutes have been my songs in the house of my pilgrimage. And then in verse 56, this I had. And I tell you, I tried to figure that out every time I read. Because I kept thy precepts. This I had. He didn't even put down what you had. You say, reckon what he wants. This sky's the limit. Just like the Lord is my shepherd, I shall not want for what? Anything. This I had because I kept thy precepts. What did you have, Brother Wolof? I had peace. I had joy. I had the overcoming portion. I had all the provisions that God wants me to have. I had the assurance of my salvation. I had enough joy to share with somebody else. I had some love and compassion. You know why? I kept thy precepts. Let's go a little further. Verse 59. I thought, get it. That's something average person can't do anymore, isn't it? I thought, and what did you do? Turned. I thought on my ways and made a 180. And turned my feet unto thy testimony. If we could get America to sit down tonight and just do some thinking. You know why people don't like to come to our church? A lot of them, we make them think. We make them think about eternity. We make them think about sin. We make them think about their home. We make them think about their children. We make them think about the rottenness of this generation. People don't want to be made to think. I mean, don't disturb me. I mean, they sleep. I mean, you know, I'm just getting along all right. Stay out of my way. I mean, don't One preacher got up the other day and he said, well, I'm just thankful I'm not an alarmist. I am. My alarm clock's been going now for 48 years. Never run down. Getting louder all the time. That's where it ought to be. And you got to alarm the people and alert the people. Verse 61, the bands of the wicked have robbed me, but I've not forgotten thy law. Amen. You said, what do you mean, bands of the wicked? The wicked, unrighteous decrees, they robbed us of our children twice. They robbed us of our freedom. They robbed us of a lot of sweet and wonderful privileges. They robbed us of our money. We've had to spend money. Four groups of lawyers got a deal today and it has to be paid $1,100 and some odd, one lawyer, 1 month, and on we go. But I didn't forget the Word of God. I kept thy law. There's one thing we've never swerved from the Word of God because, and dear friends, if we do not leave the Word of God, it'll never leave us and we're going to have victory. I can hardly wait to see the Word of God vindicated. And it's going to be vindicated. Now then, verse 61. Well, he said, Rob, but he said, I've still stayed with thy word. Now, verse 62, at midnight I will rise to give thanks unto thee because of thy righteous judgment. Well, evidently he went to bed a little early, didn't he? You know what's wrecking the health of the American people? They don't know when to go to bed. Did you know that 1 hour of sleep before midnight is worth two after midnight? Do you realize that America is prowling like possums at night, and down the back alley in garbage cans they go, eating at 11 o'clock, 12 o'clock at night, hamburgers, French fries, potato chips, all the stuff you can think about, and then go home and ride nightmares till daylight. And I tell you, can you imagine? And then people say, well, I don't know what's wrong with my health. Well, I'm trying to tell you. Well, he said at midnight, he must have gone to bed about 8 o'clock. He'd already slept 4 hours, and he woke up and he said, I just believe I'll get up and have a Thanksgiving meeting. Turn on the light or lay there in the bed and quote the scripture and sing a song because of thy righteous judgment, because you're so right. And then verse 63, I'm a companion, amen, of all them that fear thee and of them that keep thy precepts. Now, that's where your companionship comes in. And are you my companion? The Bible said some of them were made companions of me while I went through some things. And he said, I'm a companion of who? All them that fear thee, that means those that believe in thee and faith thee, and of them that keep thy precepts. And the only way you can and fear the Lord and believe the Lord is by keeping his precepts. Now I want to give you something, because in this chapter, the affliction doctrine is pretty well put out. He said, verse 67, before I was afflicted, I went astray, but now have I kept thy word. I tell you what, when health begins to fail, when trouble comes, when the wind begins to blow and you begin to shut the shutters and pull the windows down, the rain begins to fall, and you begin to take precaution and so forth. And he said, now then, not only that, but let me give you verse 71. It is good for me that I've been afflicted, that I might learn thy statutes. Verse 75. I know, O Lord, that thy judgments are right, and that thou in faithfulness hast afflicted me. God's been faithful. All he was doing was being faithful to me when he permitted me. Now, verse 92. These are four tremendous verses. Verse 92. Unless thy law had been my delight, I should then have perished in mine affliction. I believe that. Folks, we might as well face it. I'm glad to face it. I don't believe I'd ever lived through the 70s. Had it not been for the Word. How in the world could you, and I'm certainly not looking back because I'm so thankful, and I don't believe, and I imagine, I'm going to say, if the Lord lets me live the next 10 years, that the richest years of my life of preparation were the 70s. I mean 1972, 1980. I believe that the Lord was getting us ready for the 1980s. You wait and see. You wait and see. More and more, you're going to understand what I'm talking about. You're going to understand that this preacher plus his comrades of service had to stay in the boot camp, learn some things, and learn how to rejoice and be exceeding glad, knowing that our reward is great in heaven. Now then, look at verse 72, if you will. Verse 72, the law of thy mouth is better unto me than thousands of gold and silver. Now verse 73, thy hands have made me and fashioned me. Give me understanding. Why? That I may learn thy commandments. Listen, did you know the purpose of school ought to be to learn the word of God? And yet, they're not allowed to have the word of God. He said, would you just give me understanding so I could get a hold of the word of God? That's the reason. But you know what we do now? We go off to college and said, now, I want a college education so I can make some money and won't have to dig dishes and work so hard. I mean, that's the purpose of it. It's materialistic to the core. I mean, we send people off to school to make money. And when they get disappointed, they decide, well, I'll just steal it. And they go into trouble and sin and everything else. All right? Now then, look with me, please, at verses 85 to 88. The proud have digged pits for me, which are not after thy law. Uh-huh. They're not after thy law. They didn't get it out of the book. All thy commandments are faithful. They persecute me wrongfully. Help thy me. They had almost consumed me upon earth. But I forsook not thy precepts, quicken me after thy loving kindness. So shall I keep the testimony of thy mouth. And then verse 89, I believe I'll close with this, and I'll mark it, and we'll finish. We'll start. This is a good stopping place forever. O Lord, thy word is settled in heaven. Now I want to ask you something. If it's settled in heaven, why are we trying to change it down here? I'm just asking, if God, did he give us a settled word down here? I mean, let me ask you this question. Did God give the word? He said he did. Holy men of God spake as they were moved with the Holy Spirit. Now, the next question is this. Has God been as interested in preserving his word and protecting his word as he was in giving his word? Has he permitted a bunch of modernists and a bunch of Bible writers or a bunch of perversion boys to change his word? Or does he still have his witness in the word? I'm going to make this statement. If the King James Version is not God's word, then he has no word left in this country. And that's it. Now, you'd say, well, what right do you have to believe? 100 scholars just got through rewriting. I don't care how many scholars got together. Only 40 wrote the thing to start with.
1: Amen.
0: I mean, just 40 of them. Took them 1,600 years, but they got it done. And I believe this. And I think it's foolish for us to say that with the Holy Spirit in the world, he cannot protect his own testimony.
1: Amen.
0: But that's what the modernists are saying today.
1: Right.
0: And yeah, I never put it like the fundamental modernists are saying, we're going to have to help the Holy Spirit get his testimony straightened out.
1: Yeah.
0: Bless his heart, he's been wonderful and fine, and he convicted me of my sin, but I'm going to turn around and do him a favor and straighten out his word for him. Brother, that's stupid. And I'll tell you another reason. Every revival we've ever had has come out of that book right there. The Mayflower had the King James Version for its compass. I mean, God has built this nation on this book, and every great revival preacher and evangelist has stayed with this book.
1: Amen.
0: On the other hand, there's never been a revival crawl out of one of the modern versions of the Bible. Never has been. They do not, they're batting zero so far as revival is concerned. Brother, God will protect his book. Thy word is settled in the heavens. And far as I'm concerned, it's settled down here. Have you settled this wonderful word in your heart? I was thinking, and I read the other day or some time ago where the paper came out or the article and said, there was a time when the children gathered after the graveyard or cemetery experience, went back to the homestead, maybe 6 or 8 children, and they began to say, what do you want of mother's belongings? And number one was always, I want her Bible. The Bible will go to the oldest child if they believe in the Lord and love the Word of God. The article went on to say, not anymore. The request of most of the children is, I want mother's colored television set. I'd like to look at what she looked at before she died. Folks, that's sad, isn't it? Oh, may God help us. There's a dear and precious book, though it's worn and faded now, which recalls those happy days of long ago, when I stood at my mother's knee with her hand upon my brow, and I heard her voice.

Stained leaves I love to look, thou art sweeter day by day, as I walk the narrow way that leads at last to that bright home above. Let's stand together now and sing the chorus. Blessed book, precious book, on thy dear old stained leaves I love to look. Thou art sweeter day by day, as I walk the narrow way that leads at last to that bright home above. Our Father, we didn't get through the chapter tonight, but we thank you, Lord, for these 89 verses, half of it at least, and how precious and sweet is thy word. And Lord, remind us tonight that we'll never be able to live the overcoming life unless we have the incoming word of God in our soul. Bless the folks that'll be in the altar tonight to say, Lord, I'm going to get back in the book. I'm going to give my life. I'm going to read. I'm going to believe. I'm taking a trip through the Holy Land from Genesis to Revelation. I'm going to read every word, every chapter, every book. I'm going to read every bit of the Word of God. I want you, Lord, to let the Word dwell in me richly in all wisdom and understanding, teaching and admonishing one of the psalms and hymns and spiritual songs, singing with grace in my heart to the Lord. Oh, may tonight, once you get your priorities straight on the Word of God, He'll do the rest. He'll do the rest. We're singing, Have Thine Own Way, Lord. Have thine own way. Thou art the potter. I am the clay. Mold me and make me after thy will while I'm waiting, yielded and still, standing everywhere and singing together.

Mother Olaf, please let us bring her first service as she is. Out of the jailhouse, there she is. One service, just one. Don't blame the young people, dear friend. Expose them to the gospel. They'll believe it. Our young people have missed the preaching of the gospel. That's your problem, I think. Have thine own way. Look at the dozens and dozens and dozens of dozens.

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0: thine own image. Deep on my heart. Our Father, finish the service and let it soak during the night, during the time of prayer. Bless all that have come tonight. Such a joy. Lord, bless our choir and girls and Brother Miss Cameron and Brother Joe and the ones that went on the tour. Oh, give them a great time there tonight and tomorrow and on Monday. Bless our visitors and our guests. And Lord, we commit to thee the sick and ask for healing in Jesus' name. Amen. You may be seated.
1: The strangers to God, His grace and His love, were gathered by blue Galilee.
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0: 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I'm Brother Ricky Cawthorn, and I welcome you to today's Gospel Pulpit radio broadcast. 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

0: I greet you on this Friday, May the 29th. It is a great joy to, now we close out the month of May, the last Friday here of May on the radio broadcast. And of course, Monday we'll start June number one. A lot of camp meetings, revival meetings are going on in these areas. I hope that you'll pray and be in some of these meetings. If you're in our local area, in the Surrey County, North Carolina area, the Blue Ridge Baptist camp meeting starts on Monday, June 1, and then also the second week, Monday, June 8. And I hope you'll do that. If you cannot come, you might watch it on the Blue Ridge Baptist camp meeting Facebook page or Blue Ridge Baptist YouTube. All right, so I hope you'll do that, and I appreciate that. I've had a song on my mind, and you say, man, you sing this song all the time, and I know I do. But that old song just won't leave me. I'm just sitting here thinking about it. Amen. One sat alone beside the highway begging. His eyes were blind. The light he could not see. He clutched his old rags and shivered in the shadows. Then Jesus came and bade his darkness flee. When Jesus comes, the tempter's power is broken. When Jesus comes, the clouds are wiped away. He takes the gloom and fills the life with singing. For all is changed when Jesus comes to stay. Still men today still find the Savior able. They cannot conquer passion, lust, and sin. Their old broken hearts have left them all so sad and lonely. Then Jesus comes and dwells himself within. When Jesus comes, the tempter's power is broken. When Jesus comes, the clouds are wiped away. He takes the gloom and fills the life with singing. For all is changed when Jesus comes to stay. Well, I'm glad 48 years ago, it's been over 48 years now, Jesus came in my heart to stay. Hallelujah. I praise the Lord for being saved that many years. Boy, God's been good to me, and I thank God. 48 years I've lived for the Lord, not done what I ought to have done, but boy, he's done everything he said he'd do. Amen. All right, the message of the word of the Lord on this Friday. And if God didn't tell you to give, then God likes using the devil's money. Amen. So it's all right. All right, now let me go on here. And not only that, but let me show you the providence that Job looked at. Verse number 21, the Lord gave, and the Lord hath taken away. You see, it's not luck. Luck has nothing to do with it. A lot of times we'll go somewhere, and somebody will say, preacher, have good luck. Luck ain't got anything to do with it. There's a providence of God, and I want to tell you, saved people can lose stuff. I've heard about preachers. The homes burned down. I've heard about good church members. I know where there's a good man. He's a good brother. Every time I go to this man's church, he's faithful to church. Not too long ago, my wife told me, said, did you hear about that? Said his house burned down. I didn't know. I said, no, I hadn't heard that. I'm telling you, I mean, there's good people get cancer every day. There's bad things that happen to good people. Now, if we were God, we'd let all the good people live and all the bad people die, and God don't do it that way. And brother, let me tell you, the perspective on life is the Lord hath gave, the Lord hath taken away. I don't have much in my life. I got cars and I got a home and I got four cats at the time I'm preaching this message, and I'm probably as excited about the cats as I am about anything. And I've got a lawnmower and I've got a garden tiller. I got a few things, and whatever else I got ain't none of your business. But I've got a few things. But you know what? If all that was gone, I don't want that to change my mind. If my wife came to me and said all of our cars got destroyed and our home's been burned down, somebody's hacked our bank account, I tell you what, I'd still stay married to her. I'd still try to keep preaching by the grace of God if God would let me. You know why? You got to put a perspective on life, amen. You got to put a perspective on life that you brought nothing here. You ain't taking nothing with you. Amen. That's right. One fellow made the statement, said, I got enough money to buy my own pearly gate. Well, I guess he found out that wasn't true. Ecclesiastes 3:1 says, to everything there is a season and a time to every purpose under the heaven. But then you jump down to verse 6, listen to this, a time to get and a time to lose. You say, preacher, I lost a bunch of money. I know there's a man in this big banking crisis that happened back in 2008 and 9, he lost $50,000. He was a friend of mine. He had some money, lost $50,000. You know, by the way, that man was a preacher. By the way, did that stop that man? No, sir. He's in church every Sunday. By the way, that man preached for me after that. He preached in my pulpit after that. And that man was a mentor to me and a guide to me. Let me tell you something. Brother, you're going to lose some stuff in this old world. Amen. Some of you have had to follow a little baby's casket to the graveyard. That's one of the saddest things you'll ever do is bury an infant. But let me say this to you. God knew what he was doing. And God is right. You got to have a perspective on life. Amen. You can't bring that child back, but you can go to them. Your perspective is that you brought nothing in this world. You're going to carry nothing out. I'm going out of here the same way I came. Now, I want you to notice Job's praise. And this is a real blessing. Look at verse number 21. Blessed be the name of the Lord. You know what Job did after his perspective on life and after his, his thoughts about life that he couldn't carry nothing out of there. Job realized that he wasn't going to be able to, he had to live life, and just go forward. Then he praised God. And I want you to notice what he said here in verse 21. Blessed be the name of the Lord. There's a song that says, blessed be the name. Now, I want to show you something. You know who Job was praising? Blessed be the name of the Lord. Remember Job said another place, he said, I know that my Redeemer liveth. You see, Job had a limited knowledge of Jesus Christ. He had a limited knowledge. But Job was praising his name here. You know what Job was doing? He was praising the very name of Christ. When you go through a trouble, do you lift up Jesus Christ? Do you say, glory be to God? Preacher, I've got cancer, but glory be to God. God's will be done. I know where there's a lady, she is dying. She won 7 people to the Lord on her deathbed. I want to ask you, are you going to go out working for God? Are you going to be bitter because of your condition? You know, we all may go to the doctor tomorrow. And the doc call us in, set us down and say to us, Ricky, I've got to tell you something I don't really want to tell you, but I got to tell you, you've got cancer, you've got 6 weeks to live. And they're going to get the drugs ready to make me comfortable. I'm going to lay down on a bed, and they're going to come in, and my life is gone. Now, am I going to spend the last 6 weeks of my life bellyaching to God in my mind? Some people don't never bellyache out loud and telling God how unfair he is. Or am I going to spend the last days of my life rejoicing and lifting up my Savior and going out of here in a blaze of glory? My friend, Dr. Stennett Ballew, taught me to die right. I hope I can die like he did. Dr. Ballew was laying on the bed, dying. I talked to him 9 days, I think it was, before he died, by text. And the message I got was, buddy, pray for me. That was the message I got, last words he ever spoke to me. Buddy, me and him were close friends. Buddy, pray for me. But out on his deathbed, he had a friend of mine, a good friend of mine. And he said, I want you to sing the song, No Need to Doubt Him Now. Brother Blue was at the end of the way, and I started to go to Resaca, Georgia 3 times the day before he died. I was in Chattanooga, and the Holy Spirit said, don't go that way, don't go that way. I told my wife, I said, turn the car and go up 75 and go to the house. God won't let me go. And I found out later Dr. Blue was out of his mind all that day, and I just didn't want to see him like that anyway. But here's the deal. Here's the deal. What I'm trying to tell you is this, my friend. He died right. I'll see him again. That great old warrior, that great old Bible man, that great old student of the Bible, I'll see him again. I'll see him again. He used to ask me, talk to me about Bible questions and kind of run opinions. I'm thinking, Dr. Ballew, don't run opinions by me. You know that I'm ignorant and unlearned. I can't help you in the Bible. But let me tell you something. I'll see him again. And let me say this. I want to die right. I don't know how I'll die. I might not die right. I might get carnal. I might go out, but I hope I will. I hope I'll die right. Amen. I hope I'll have the right praise, and I hope I just praise the name of Jesus. Amen. You know what Philippians 2:9 says? Boy, ain't the Lord good to us. Ain't it good just to go out praising his name? Philippians 2:9 says, wherefore God also hath highly exalted him and given him a name which is above every name, that at the name of Jesus every knee should bow, of things in heaven and things in earth and things under the earth. The Bible says, and that every tongue should confess that Jesus Christ is Lord to the glory of God the Father. Oh, listen, he's given him a name above every name. Amen. 1 Thessalonians 5:18 says, in everything give thanks, for this is the will of God in Christ Jesus concerning you. Ephesians 5:20 says, giving thanks always for all things unto God and the Father in the name, what's this, of our Lord Jesus Christ. I'm to thank God in the name of Jesus. How about that? I'm to thank God in Jesus' name. I'm to thank the Lord. Whatever happens to me, I'm to praise God. I'm to thank Him. Job went out praising the name of Christ. Job had very limited knowledge about Christ, but at that time, because the mystery was hid from the Old Testament saints. But he knew enough to know there was a Christ. He knew enough to know there was a Redeemer. And he went out praising. Do you praise your Savior during a trial? Amen. Do you bellyache more than you praise? Amen. Now, let me show you this. My final point here, and the final point in the outline, was the sanctity. And this represents the holiness of God and the holiness of Job. Look at verse number 22. Job chapter 1, verse number 22. And all this Job sinned not, nor charged God foolishly. Now, I want to say this to you. Job gave a holy response to his trouble. Now, I'm going to say this, and I want to say it kindly. But the reason a lot of Christian people can't give a holy response to their trouble is they don't live holy. I've often said this, and I'll say it again today. You can't live a Lot life and be rewarded like the Apostle Paul. Amen? You can't do it. Now, some people, the word Lot means hidden. I believe Lot's in heaven. Matter of fact, I can prove to you Lot's in heaven. You say, preacher, ain't no way in the world a man to live like Lot and go to heaven. They got saved in the Old Testament the same way you and I do, by grace. That's how Abraham got saved, by faith, by grace. It wasn't the works Abraham got saved. He got saved by grace. Lot got saved by grace. I believe Lot accepted the same Lord that Abraham did. But Lot was a wicked man. But you can't live your life. I had my own daddy tell me, and he was running from the call to peace. He said, listen, if I get to heaven by the skin of my teeth, he told me when he said, you leave me alone, said, you live your life and I'll live mine. Now listen, that's a sad thing to say. And he got there by the skin of his teeth. But listen, I don't want to live like that. Amen. I want to be blessed in eternity by God. But I want to tell you this, when you go out, you to have a holy response in your trouble, you got to be living for God down here. If you're just half in, half out, when trouble comes, you're going to blame God. You know what we need among Christian people? We need some holy living. It will affect your dialect, your speech. It will affect your diet, the things you spiritually digest. It will affect your direction. It will affect your dress. It will affect your doings. You see, if we live holy, we don't have those things preached in our pulpits anymore. But I'll tell you why our old saints could die with their hands raised, dying on the deathbed singing Amazing Grace. Let me tell you why they lived holy unto God. They respected the Lord's Day on Sunday. They didn't fish. They didn't buy their groceries. They didn't hunt. They didn't go to the ball field on Sunday. No, sir. And they could die right. You see, a lot of people can't die right. If they didn't give you all the drugs now before you die, you'd see a lot of people have a lot of regret when they died. I've got a book at home. I've never read the book, but I did order it because I do want to read it. It tells about how saints died, and then it tells about how wicked people died. And it gives a comparison. This is back in the 1800s. A lot of them died on the deathbeds. And they said the atheist Voltaire, that his buddies wouldn't even let anybody in to watch him die. Let me tell you something, brother. You know what you're going to do? A lot of you young people don't think about it, but you're going to die exactly the way you live. You know, I was talking about Dr. Ballou. He died exactly the way he lived. Exactly. He died the way he lived. Amen. So I don't live a carnal life. Well, friend, we come to the end of the radio broadcast for this Friday, May the 29th. We also come to the end of the month of May for broadcasting. I hope that you will write us and let us know that you're listening. And then remember, our message is available on CD recording, R496-3, or it's available by email, comments@gbiradio.org. Father, will you save every sinner that is listening today? Lord, I know you will if they'll call on you. And Lord, help that Christian that may be going through that affliction, and help them, Lord, because it will reveal their attitude. Bless our churches on Sunday now. Have you will your way in Jesus' name. Amen. God bless you until Monday is our prayer. Well, friends, I want to thank you for listening to today's Gospel Pulpit radio broadcast. 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I'm Brother Ricky Cawthorn. I hope you'll tune in again on the same station at the same time for another Gospel Pulpit radio broadcast when we come and dine around the Word of God together. All the time, He who fed the multitudes turned the water into wine to the hungry. 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
3: Thank you and greetings, radio friends. What a joy and privilege it is to come to your place of listening and share together with you another Harvest Time broadcast. I praise the Lord for this open door, this heaven-bought privilege that our Lord allows us day after day together by the radio and study the precious Word of God together. I trust that if it's at all possible, you'll take the time out, get your Bible, and follow along with us as we open the Word of God together today. We're turning in our Bible to the book of John, chapter number 16, and we're continuing our study on the subject dealing with trials. We've spent the entire week looking at this subject, and the Lord willing, I want to finish it today. I trust God has used this and will use it to be a blessing to the hearts and lives of you, the listener. Monday, we spent the day reviewing and setting the foundation for our study. And then on Tuesday, I preached on the subject, God tests us with trials to develop us for Christian service. We saw in the book of James, chapter number 1, where that God will use the trial of our faith to develop our patience. That's in verse number 3. Then in verse number 4, we saw that God will use the trial of our faith to develop our perfection. And then in verse number 5, we saw that God will use the trial of our faith to develop our praying. And again, I emphasize, I am convinced that God will bring trials into the life of His people that will bring them to the end of their self. They will come to the place where they admit to God they do not know how to handle the situation, and they must have God's help. And when they do it, it is as though the Lord said, that's where I've been trying to get you to all the time. Now you're to the place that I can help you. So God allows the trials of our faith to come into our life to develop us for Christian service. Then we saw on Wednesday's broadcast how that the Lord would allow things to come into our life. And the purpose of the things was to display through us a Christ-like similarity. As we looked at those things in Romans chapter 8, verse number 28, we saw the puzzling incidents. And we know that all things, and what he speaks about here is the expression that we're familiar with. When something happens that we cannot explain, it did not need to happen, it should not have happened, and we just simply exclaim, well, it's just one of those things. That's what God is speaking about here in our life. Those puzzling incidents, we cannot tell why they happened to us. But we saw in the Word of God that God allows these puzzling incidents, these things, to come into our life to display through us a Christ similarity. God has predetermined that He'd be able to look into the life of each of His children and see the image of the Lord Jesus Christ in Him. We are predestined to be conformed to the image of His dear Son. And we learn that God uses this process of working these things together to display through us a Christ similarity. So we see that the trial of our faith comes to develop us for Christian service. We saw that the things come in our life to display through us a Christ similarity. And then we saw on yesterday's broadcast that God allows His people to suffer thorns. And the reason we suffer thorns is to demonstrate to us Christ's sufficiency. In 2 Corinthians chapter 12, verse 7, we saw the purpose of the thorn revealed. Paul said, unless I should be exalted above measure, there was given me a thorn in the flesh. In verse number 8 of 2 Corinthians 12, we saw Paul's prayer for the thorn's removal. He besought the Lord thrice. Three times he asked the Lord to remove the thorn. But then in verse number 9, we saw the prophet, the benefit of the thorn recognized. It's like God said to Paul, I am not going to remove the thorn, But I'll tell you what I will do. I will take your hand in mine, and I'll take my other hand, and I'll get some of the balm of Gilead, and I will just rub over that thorn, and you will get so carried away by my presence and by my working with your thorn in the balm of Gilead. You get to the place you'd rather have the thorn and have my presence and my power than not have the thorn and not have me. When Paul recognized that, he exclaimed out in a loud voice, "Most gladly, therefore, would I rather glory in my infirmity, that the power of God may rest upon me." So God allows us to suffer the trials of our faith to develop us for Christian service. He allows us to suffer things to display through us a Christ similarity. And then he allows us to suffer thorns to demonstrate to us Christ's sufficiency. And then for our final thought, we come to the book of John, chapter number 16 and verse number 33. "Hear the word of God said, these things have I spoken unto you, that you might have peace." Notice the rest of the verse. "In this world you shall have tribulation, but be of good cheer, for I have overcome the world." Not only do God's people suffer trials, not only do God's people suffer thorns, not only do God's people suffer things, but God's people suffers tribulation. Now, the word that is translated tribulation here is an interesting word, having many meanings. But if you were to go to a Bible dictionary and look them up, one of the meanings of this word tribulation is our word pressures. You see, we do suffer pressures. And we live in a day of more pressure, perhaps, than we've ever known as children of God. And it's not just one pressure, singular, but it's many pressures. We're pressed on every side, and it comes to us from every angle. And as a child of God, sometimes we wonder, why are these things happening to me? It's like this. You're living the Christian life, and all of a sudden, here's pressure from one angle. Then there's pressure from another angle. And then something else happens, and something else happens. And it's almost like pressures have wrapped around you like a rainbow or like a horseshoe. And they're just encompassing you and compressing you in a closer radius. Everything that happens puts more pressure on you. And you say, "Preacher, why does God allow these pressures to come on my life?" Well, I can tell you why. He allows the trials to come to develop us for Christian service. He allows the things to come to display through us a Christ similarity. He allows the thorns to come to our life to demonstrate Christ's sufficiency. But he allows the tribulation, the pressures to come to drive us to Christ's side. I tell you, friend, when you get under enough pressure, you'll take time to pray. You'll run to the arms of Jesus and fall upon his breast. And you may do some weeping and sobbing, but you'll do some tarrying there in his arms. And you'll stay there with him. It's a shame we fallen human beings, whom God in his mercy saved by his grace, but we're so prone to wonder. We're so prone to stay away from God until God puts the pressures on our life. As I look at these pressures, I'm reminded I grew up on the farm, and I know what it is to try to drive a calf into a barn, and one person cannot hardly do it. You put one person behind that calf driving it in, and he'll dart off to the left and take off back to the pasture. Or he'll turn to the right and take off. And in order to get that calf in that barn, you've about got to get enough people around there to circle him, where there's no escape, where there's no breakthrough. And if God just allowed one pressure point to be put on us, we'd kick out to the left side. We'd turn off to the right. So God has to just put pressure from every angle and keep closing it in on us to drive us to the side of the Lord Jesus Christ. So we see that we suffer tribulation to drive us to the side of the Lord Jesus Christ. You see, friend, as children of God, oh, and I wish it were not so, but it's a true fact. There is the self-life that draws us away from Christ. Friend, you do not just drift and drift closer to God, and your flesh does not draw you closer to Christ's side. We get so wrapped up in ourselves that this calls us away from God, and this demands our attention, and this calls for our time, and it draws us away from the Lord Jesus Christ. The self-life draws us away, but the Savior's love draws us back to the side of the Lord Jesus Christ. There's the pressure, but oh, thank God, there's the proclamation. He said, be of good cheer. And there is the provision. He said, I have overcome the world. And therefore, he's made us overcomers. The Bible said in the book of 1 John chapter 5, verse number 4, this is the victory that overcometh the world, even our faith. So Christ allows these sufferings to come, not to destroy us, but to develop us. Christ learned obedience through the things he suffered. So do we. Christ learned opposition through the things he suffered. So do we. And Christ learned opportunity through the things he suffered. And so do we. Now that we spent the week looking at the thought why God allows these trials to come into our life, we can go back to James chapter number 1, verse number 2. For James said, my brethren, count it all joy when you fall into divers temptations. When these troubles come, we do not rejoice in them, but we rejoice because we know they're doing something to develop us for Christian service. And then the things that come in our life will display through us a Christ similarity. The thorns that come in our life will demonstrate to us Christ's sufficiency. And the tribulation that comes into our life will drive us to Christ's side. Are you suffering today? Then, my friend, don't blame it on the devil. If you're saved and surrendered to God, God is doing something to make you a better Christian for his glory. Father, honor your word, help your people. I pray in Jesus' name, amen and amen.
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1: 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The current temperature, 63 degrees.
0: 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And again, on this Friday, May the 29th, our Radio Day sponsor is Anonymous, in honor of Ricky Cothran and the leadership he follows from our Lord and Savior, Jesus Christ.

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Friend, if you don't know the Lord as your personal Savior, Jesus died for you, rose again for your sins. And then the Bible says, for whosoever shall call upon the name of the Lord shall be saved. The Bible says that if thou shalt confess with thy mouth the Lord Jesus and shalt believe in thine heart that God hath raised him from the dead, thou shalt be saved. I hope you'll bow your head and ask Jesus Christ into your heart today and become a Bible-believing Christian. And if you do that, I hope you'll contact us so that we can help you grow in the Lord. God bless you, and thanks for listening to the Gospel Voice of the Mountains, 107.3 FM.

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0: It's time now for What the Bible Says with Dr. W. Melvin Aiken.
1: Over in Revelation chapter number 2, in that church at Ephesus, they had left their first love. And the Lord called on them to return, repent, and return to their first love that they had. And I'll tell you, that's what we need in the church. That's what we need in our lives, is to return unto God. And we love the Lord, yes, but do we love Him like we one time loved Him? And the question is, do we love Him as much as we ought to love Him? I question whether we do or not. I'll tell you, but we need that love to return to our hearts, and we ought to repent of our wrongdoing, repent of our sin, and turn unto God. And there'll not be revival in Tabernacle, there'll not be revival in your life or mine until we're willing to repent of our sin.
0: This has been What the Bible Says with Dr. W. Melvin Aiken, Director of Tabernacle Baptist Missions International. 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

'Twas battered and scarred, and the auctioneer thought it was scarcely worth his while to waste much time on the old violin, but he held it up with a smile. "What am I bid, good folk?" he cried. "Who'll start the bidding for me?" A dollar, then two, only two. $2, and who'll make it three?" Going for three, but no. From the room far back, a gray-haired man came forward and picked up the bow, then wiped the dust from the old violin and tightened the loosened strings. He played a melody pure and sweet as a caroling angel sings. The music ceased, and the auctioneer, with a voice that was quiet and low, said, "Now what am I bid for the old violin?" And he held it up with a bow. $1,000, and who'll make it two? $2,000, and who'll make it three? $3,000 once, $3,000 twice, and going and gone," cried he. The people cheered, but some of them cried, "We do not understand. What changed its worth?" Quick came the reply, "The touch of the master's hand." And many a man with life out of tune and battered and scarred with sin is auctioned cheap to the thoughtless crowd, much like the old violin. A mess of pottage, a glass of wine, a game, and he travels on. He's going once and going twice. He's going and almost gone. But the master comes, and the foolish crowd never quite understands the worth of a soul and the change that's wrought by the touch of the master's hand.

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2: The current temperature, 62 degrees.

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We certainly are appreciative of your listenership, and I want to thank you personally for listening to these stations. 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And I want to do it even better. I want to do some new things. We've got the gospel train on Friday afternoons, 2 to 4. We've also got Bible trivia, Friday mornings, 11:30 to 12. And we also have afternoons with Candace on Tuesday afternoons from 2 to 4 with Candace Noah. And so I hope you'll take advantage of these great programs and then our good Bible preaching programs, our Sunday morning lineup of preachers and throughout the day. And if you've got a comment, let me know, all right, about it. 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

Well, friends, you know, when WCOK Radio out of Sparta went on the air in 1968, I believe it was, I don't know if the founders envisioned ever being on FM or not, but of course the FCC allows us to run the FM translator 107.3 FM. And we're reaching a lot of people. We have noticed that our listenership has really picked up, and I believe part of it is because we're real, and we broadcast the good King James Bible programming. We broadcast a good conservative gospel music, and we're going to continue to do that. I'm Brother Ricky Cawthorn, and I serve as station manager here at WCOK, and I also serve as ministry director of these ministries and president of gospel broadcasting. And as long as I'm around, I want to keep this thing going just like it is. Amen. 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

0: 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I want you to get involved with that. 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
2: The current temperature, 61 degrees.

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If you could help us financially, it would be great during this whole year. Let me just say that all of our day sponsors have been taken for 2026, and that is great. We're so glad about that. We're thrilled about what the Lord has done in Charathon 25 last year and helped us out with this year. But, you know, your financial help would still be appreciated as we continue to go forward for the glory of God. If you're making a check, make it to GBI. And then our mailing address, GBI, Post Office Box 797, Dobson, North Carolina, 27017. I'm glad that you're listening. I hope you'll tell a friend and neighbor about us, and I hope you'll continue to listen.

love is kind. It does not envy. It does not boast. It is not proud. It is not rude. It is not self-seeking. It is not easily angered. It keeps no record of wrongs. Love does not delight in evil, but rejoices with the truth. It always protects, always trusts, always hopes, always perseveres. Love never fails.

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Or you could write us. 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Our mailing address, GBI, Post Office Box, 797 Dobson, North Carolina, 27017. 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
2: The current temperature, 61 degrees.

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Hi, friends. I'm Brother Ricky Cawthorn, station manager here at WCOK Radio, and we want to strive to make our programming even better. We certainly thank you for listening. I want to remind you now on Friday afternoons from 2 to 4, we're on with the gospel train. That's me and my wife, Christy. We do that. We enjoy it. I sit at the board, and she does the music, the controls for us. And I tell you what, we have a good time on that. I hope you'll join me this Friday from 2 to 4 for the gospel train. 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May God bless you.

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2: The current temperature, 62 degrees.

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A minister had just closed a revival in a huge Midwestern town. He stepped on a train on his way home and he sat down beside a young man. To pass the time, the minister tried to start a conversation with the young man by saying something about the weather.

I'm a minister. Is anything wrong? I'd be glad to help you in any way that I can. Through the tears, the young man proceeded to tell his story. Preacher, 2 years ago, I got so mean that I even struck my father.

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0: This is the Gospel Hour, making known to this nation the gospel of Jesus Christ. 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
1: Hello, everyone, and welcome to this Saturday edition of the Gospel Hour. I'm David Green, director of the Gospel Hour, inviting you to stay tuned with us for the entire program today, because we have a beautiful song for you, and we are continuing with our Saturday-only series on sanctification, as preached and taught by my late father, Dr. Oliver B. Green. Now, Dr. Green looks in several scriptures today, so if you're located where you can, I urge you to get your Bibles out now so that you can follow along as Dr. Green teaches us. But before that, I do want to remind you that unless you hear the Sunday broadcast, this will be your last opportunity to hear about Gift Offer H. Be sure to listen after the message to hear all about it. Well, right now, before the message, let's hear He Leadeth Me, and then Dr. Green.

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1: Direct us, O Lord, by thy Spirit as we study today. In Jesus' name we ask it. Amen. We're studying the doctrine of sanctification in the Word of God. Now, on the last broadcast, I pointed out in the Old Testament era, men sanctified their house. That is, when a man shall sanctify his house to be holy. Then a piece of ground or a field and the firstborn were sanctified and so on. Now, in the second place, we found out that God called upon the people to sanctify yourselves and sanctify the house of the Lord God of your fathers and carry forth the filthiness out of the holy places. Now, I read that on the last broadcast. You'll find in 2 Chronicles 29:5, and then verses 15 through 18. Read 2 Chronicles 29:5-18, and you get the complete picture. Then I read also in Leviticus 11:44, "For I am the Lord your God, ye shall therefore sanctify yourselves, and ye shall be holy, for I am holy, neither shall ye defile yourselves with any manner of creeping things that creepeth on the earth." Now that's Leviticus 11:14. Now in Leviticus 20:7, "Sanctify yourselves therefore." Sanctify yourselves therefore, and be holy, for I am the Lord your God. Now in 1 Chronicles 15:12-14, "And he said unto them, ye are the chief of the fathers of the Levites, sanctify yourselves, both ye and your brethren, that ye may bring up the ark of the Lord God of Israel into the place that I have prepared for it." So the priest and the Levites sanctified themselves. I want you to get this. To bring up the ark of the Lord God of Israel. Now, in 1 Thessalonians 5:22-23 in the New Testament, 1 Thessalonians 5:22-23, "Abstain from all appearance of evil, and the very God of peace sanctify you wholly. I pray God your whole spirit, soul, body be preserved blameless unto the coming of our Lord Jesus Christ." Then in Hebrews 9:13, "For if the blood of bulls and goats and ashes of heifer sprinkling the unclean sanctified to the purifying of the flesh," then he goes on about the blood. Now 1 Thessalonians 4:7, "For God called us not for uncleanness, but in sanctification." Then 1 Thessalonians 4:3, one of the verses we're using as a text for this part of the doctrine series, "For this is the will of God, even your sanctification, that ye should abstain from fornication." Now, I want your undivided attention. If you will, listen carefully. I believe we can see some things in the Word of God today that will help all of us. And I believe if you will listen carefully, you will not be confused any longer, if you are confused, concerning sanctification in this dispensation and what it means. Now, in 1 Corinthians 1:30, I read, and I've quoted it several times, I'm reading it again, "But of him are ye in Christ Jesus, who of God," Christ, "who of God is made unto us wisdom and righteousness and sanctification and redemption." Now, listen, dearly beloved, listen carefully to me. Christ is made unto us sanctification. You can't deny that. I don't care what you are, Baptist, Methodist, Presbyterian, Pentecostal, Lutheran, Catholic. It doesn't make any difference what you are. If you do not deny the Word of God, you must confess that Christ is made unto us sanctification. Christ is made unto us righteousness. Christ is made unto us wisdom. Christ is made unto us redemption. Now, I didn't give them to you in order, but I just gave them to you. The way the Bible has them is first, wisdom; second, righteousness; third, sanctification; fourth, redemption. Now, I'm saying all of that to point out to you the Christ who is our righteousness, the Christ who is our redemption, the Christ who is our wisdom, is our sanctification. Now, that is the deep Bible true meaning doctrinally of sanctification. Christ is our sanctification. You cannot merit, earn, work for, by this sanctification that Paul speaks of here. But now, sanctification, like redemption, is an instantaneous act. However, redemption includes not only being redeemed from the penalty that would damn us, but the power that would rob us of our spiritual birthright. Now, I hope you understand what I'm talking about. Redemption is not progressive, but Christian living and stewardship and Christian giving and serving is progressive. We serve God because we love Him. We are rewarded for our service. We are redeemed by the blood and the blood alone plus nothing. Now, I'm talking about the act of redemption. But we are kept. We are delivered. We are saved. And that doesn't mean redeemed, but it means delivered. If I'm saved from drowning, I'm delivered from the waters of the lake or the river or the ocean if I'm in the ocean. Now, here's what I want you to see. Christ is my sanctification, and yet the Bible calls upon men to sanctify themselves. Now, I know this is in the Old Testament, but Paul said in Thessalonians, I read, the will of God is that you be sanctified wholly, soul, spirit, and body. Now, we know that God deals with the spirit. That which is born of flesh is flesh. That which is born of spirit is spirit. Now, don't you misunderstand me. I don't mean that God completely ignores the body. I'm not talking about that. I'm talking about the part of man that God redeems, and the part of man that God saves is the inner man, the spirit. God does not save flesh. Flesh will go back to dust, but the spirit will not go back to dust or to any place except to God. Now hear me carefully, please. This is Bible. I quote, I'm reading, rather. I'm not quoting, but I'm reading. I know that whatsoever God doeth, it shall be forever. Nothing can be put to it. Now, underline that. I'll tell you where it is when I finish. I don't want you turning. Nothing can be put to it, nor anything taken from it. And God doeth it, that men should fear before Him. See, God doeth it. Now, that's the same. It's in other words, but the same truth that Paul said that no flesh should glory in his presence in 1 Corinthians 1:29 and in 1 Corinthians 1:30, then 31 rather, and then verse 30 is between 29 and 31. 29 says no flesh should glory. 31 says no flesh should glory. Let him that glorieth glory in the Lord. Then between those two verses, Christ is sanctification. Christ is made unto me, unto us, believers, sanctification. Now, I read in the Word of God, and it's just as plain can be. I know that whatsoever God doeth, it shall be forever. Nothing can be put to it, nor anything taken from it, and God doeth it, that men should fear before Him. Now, that's Ecclesiastes 3:14. Ecclesiastes 3:14. So you see, God sanctifies us by means of the sacrifice that Jesus made. Christ is made unto us. God hath made Christ our sanctification. Now, I can't help what you think about it or what anybody else thinks about it or what anybody else has to say about it. It's as plain as can be. All right, now, that is the sanctification that every believer experiences the split second you're born again. Born, the new birth and sanctification positionally occurs at the same split second or the same instant. When you're born again, you're sanctified. When you are redeemed, you're sanctified positionally. But Paul, writing to born again redeemed believers, said, I pray God your whole soul, spirit, and body be preserved blameless or sanctified. Now that word preserved is sanctified or set apart. Now what does he mean? Sanctify yourselves. Sanctify yourself. In the Old Testament, God said, sanctify yourselves, bring up the ark. Sanctify yourselves, cleanse the house of God. What does he mean? Now let me give you an illustration. Let me give you an illustration. As I deliver this message to you, my doctor informed me just a few days ago that it is an absolute necessity that I lose weight. Now, I've always had a tendency to be heavy. But I'm not gobby fat, never have been. But I have extremely high blood, and excess weight is dangerous to anyone who has high blood. Now, my doctor gave me a diet. And there is no bread, no bread, no bread. Now, let me tell you something. I am sanctified. I am set apart physically from eating bread. Now, my doctor did not tell any member of my family to lock up the bread at our house. My doctor did not put me in the hospital and tell the nurse to lock the door and watch my tray and be sure that I'm not getting bread. He figured that I've got sense enough to know that if eating bread will put pounds on me that will cause me to have another stroke, and I had one, and if I have another one, it may be fatal. That one could have been very easily. But my doctor figures that I am a sensible, intelligent man, and I've got sense enough to know that he would not give me the wrong advice, because I've been going to him for years and years, and he's pulled me out of the jaws of death more than one time. God delivered me, but he used the man, the doctor. Now, he figures that I've got sense enough to leave bread alone. He figures I have sense enough to leave sweets alone and eat the things that will keep me physically strong and yet not put excess pounds on me. Now, I am sanctified from bread. Now, here's what I want to tell you. You know that a Christian has no business drinking. Now, the Bible commands abstain from strong drink and so forth. And I could give you some other things. Now, God expects a Christian to have a little bit of willpower, a little bit of common sense, and in Bible language, sanctify yourselves from where they sell strong drink. Don't expose yourself to the odor of it, the sight of it. Sanctify yourself. Set yourself apart. And that doesn't mean that you put yourself on a pedestal and you announce to the world that you're holier than anybody. That's not it at all, my friend. That's not it. True Bible sanctification humbles your heart. It doesn't puff you up. But God expects us. Now, for instance, I know that some of the leading, well, I say some, I could name some men that you know who had lung cancer, and even though maybe you say, preacher, you cannot prove, nor can any doctor prove, that these men had lung cancer because they smoked. No, I don't suppose anyone could. I don't know enough about medicine to know. But I know that some of the greatest men, that is from the standpoint of greatness in the world, who've had lung cancer, had operations, have abstained from smoking, and they do not smoke now, even though they did before they had cancer. Now, here's what I'm saying. They sanctified themselves. You can pray, God, take away my beer, take away my liquor, take away my tobacco, take away my gambling, take away my lust, take away my this or that. But listen, God expects you to use your common sense. And there are a few things that you can do for yourself. And God will do anything for you that you can't do for yourself. But the things you can do, God expects you to do. Now, God could make all the bread disappear in my house. He could make all the bread disappear. Now, I know some of you are going to write me a letter and say, preacher, you should eat a little bit of bread. Well, save your postage. Buy some bird seed and give it to the birds. Amen. I mean that. I mean it. Don't do that. But take the postage and give it to an orphan. Don't write me and tell me that I should eat a slice of bread a day. Don't write me. I'm doing what my doctor, I know my doctor. I'm personally acquainted with him. And I'll follow his advice. And I'm sanctified. Now, I know that I could pray, oh, God, take all the bread out of my house. Now, God could do that. God could do that. He could. He could take every, if someone brings a loaf in, he could take it out. That's right. He could take all the bread out. He could take all the sweets out, preserves and jelly and sugar. But listen, I'm not going to pray that prayer. That's silly. That's foolish. That's foolish. God Almighty expects me to be man enough, strong enough, and use enough common sense to abstain from that which would destroy me. Now, I'm talking about physically. Now then, spiritually, I have the Bible. And the Bible is my spiritual doctor, so to speak. Now, it's the prescription, you see. It's the diet. My Bible tells me to look not on the wine when it is red. Have no fellowship with the unfruitful works of darkness. Love not the world. Abstain from the appearance of evil. And God expects me to sanctify myself. He doesn't want me to ask him to do it. He's already done his part. He put me in the body of Christ. He saved me by his grace. He placed me in the family of God. Now he expects me to do that, which I know will bring glory to God and not bring shame and reproach upon God's name and upon the church, the body to which I belong. In the Old Testament, God said, sanctify the temple. Now, today, I'm the temple. You're the temple. If you're born again, you are the temple of God. And God expects you to keep that temple clean. God doesn't want you marking it up. God doesn't want you defacing it by being ungodly and, I mean, participating in things that are not godly or having fellowship with those who are ungodly. You can certainly pray for them and you can do all you can to win them, but you certainly don't have to partake of their ungodliness. I repeat, sanctification does not give us the air or the spirit of holier than thou, but true Bible sanctification makes us humble, but true Bible sanctification causes us to be clean in the midst of a putrid, dirty world. And you know as well as I do, there are more species of lust and sin today than there's ever been in the history of mankind. So sanctify yourselves. If you are a born-again believer, Christ is your sanctification positionally. As redemption, you're sanctified and sanctified once. Because when God does a thing, God does it perfectly. But having been redeemed, having been sanctified, having been set apart for God, then God expects you to sanctify yourself. Keep yourself clean. Father, in the name of Jesus, honor thy word and help believers today to search their hearts. And allow the Spirit to search their hearts and help us to have a house cleaning in Jesus' name. Amen.
2: 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Now, Gift Offer H contains a children's Bible, a King James Version Bible, and also a small book by my late mother, Mrs. Green. 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Please send more if you can. Pray about it. Do as the Lord directs. And if you can send at least $30 and ask for offer H, I'm going to send you the King James Version Kids Devotional Bible. A King James Version Bible, not a Scofield. It's a very colorful Bible that has Bible stories such as Jesus as the Good Shepherd and also on Noah and Moses and so on. Also has a lot of colorful images, about 100 in all. So there are Bible stories and also devotional readings in this Bible. The cover of the Bible is not a hardback. It's a flexible cover like your Bible itself. And on the cover are images of Noah's Ark and the animals, and they're in relief so that you can actually feel the difference in the animals on the cover. A wonderful Bible. This is a red letter edition, and there's a ribbon to keep your place and so on, just like the best Bibles for adults. And then we have my mother's book, Treasures of Gold, a book for children with devotionals such as He is Able, Always, Obedience, and so on. A wonderful book for the youngster. So to get the book and the Bible, just ask for offer H and send your gift of at least $30. Here's how to make your donation.
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4: 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Friend, if you don't know the Lord as your personal Savior, Jesus died for you, rose again for your sins. And then the Bible says, for whosoever shall call upon the name of the Lord shall be saved. The Bible says that if thou shalt confess with thy mouth the Lord Jesus and shalt believe in thine heart that God hath raised him from the dead, thou shalt be saved. I hope you'll bow your head and ask Jesus Christ into your heart today and become a Bible-believing Christian. And if you do that, I hope you'll contact us so that we can help you grow in the Lord. 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
0: The current temperature, 62 degrees.

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1: Over in Revelation chapter number 2, and that church at Ephesus, they had left their first love. And the Lord called on them to return, repent, and return to their first love that they had. And I'll tell you, that's what we need in the church. That's what we need in our lives, is to return unto God. And we love the Lord, yes, but do we love Him like we one time loved Him? And the question is, do we love Him as much as we ought to love Him? I question whether we do or not. I'll tell you, but we need that love to return to our hearts, and we ought to repent of our wrongdoing, repent of our sin, and turn unto God. And there'll not be revival in Tabernacle, there'll not be revival in your life or mine until we're willing to repent of our sin.
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We would like to recognize our Radio Day sponsor for this Saturday, May the 30th, and it is Christopher Cox. He does this in honor of the 5th anniversary of the He Still Can Camp Meeting. The camp meeting will be May the 31st through June the 5th. 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The Radio Day sponsor helps with the listener's portion of our broadcast day. And again, on this Saturday, May the 30th, it is Brother Christopher Cox. He does this in honor of the 5th-year anniversary of the He Still Can Camp Meeting. Camp meeting dates are May the 31st through June the 5th. 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
2: The current temperature, 61 degrees.

read about the Lamb of God walking down the way one day, and two old blind boys are sitting there, and they'd never seen mother, they'd never seen dad, they couldn't see the fires that they was able to smell.

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your blood, where there cometh no night, for the sun never sets in the sky. In the Bible we are told that the streets are pure gold, and the Kootenai River runs by. I'm bound for that city, God's holy white city. Oh yes, I am. I'll never turn back.

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Welcome to the Zion Hill Outreach Ministry. This is the Pastor Tom Walker, and I hope the music we're going to play today and the message from the Word of God will be a blessing.

We're going to have one more song with the choir before the message, but I want to make our church announcements. Our service times are Sunday school at 9:45 on Sunday morning. Our worship hour begins at 15 till 11 in the auditorium. And then at 6 o'clock in the evening, we have a worship service again on Sunday. On Wednesday night, we meet at 7 o'clock. So I invite you to enter all these worship services here at the Zion Hill Baptist Church. We're located at 1036 Zion Hill Road in West Marion section of McDowell County. Now let's hear another song by the church choir. They're singing, "I'm Glad I Know Who Jesus Is."

0: is Tom Walker, moderator of the McDowell County Baptist Camp Meeting. That's held in Nebo, North Carolina, just down below Marion, on May 18th through 22nd at 7 p.m. Preaching will be Brother Travis Parker, Monday through Thursday, May 18th through 21, and Davy Shelton, May the 22nd, on the Friday night. You'll hear some great singing from the Edwards family, the Zion Hill Men's Quartet, the Rogers family, the Doug Hopper Singers, and a combined youth choir on Wednesday night, which is Youth Night. Come worship with us in old-fashioned Baptist camp meeting. If you need more information, you dial 828-738-0992. Great is the mystery of God. Let's now watch it. God was manifest in the flesh, justified in the spirit, seen of angels, preached unto the Gentiles, believed on the world, and received up into glory. That's where you'll find the glory. In the virgin born Son of the living God. He had hands and fingernails, but he was God. He had eyes, ears, and nose, but it was God. He had human flesh draped over bones, but he was Almighty God. Still is. God manifested his glory in that cradle. Angels adored him. Wise men brought gifts to him. And the Father approved of him. He said, this is my beloved Son in whom I'm well pleased. You remember a man by the name of Simeon? Simeon was waiting for the consolation of Israel. And he went into the temple. He was an old man. And he wanted to see something. Before he died, he wanted to see the hope of Israel. One day they came in with Jesus. Jesus was a baby. And when Simeon saw him, he took him up in his arms. And Simeon said, mine eyes have seen the glory of God. I'm glad in the cradle I see the glory of God. Jesus wasn't just another baby. He was conceived, I believe, in the glory cloud. When the Holy Ghost overshadowed the virgin and by the creative word of God, out of the glory cloud came the Son of God. Amen. I read some blasphemous thing that talked about God having relation. No. God spake the word in the glory cloud, and Jesus' body began to form in the womb of the Virgin Mary. You can find God's glory in the cradle. Let me tell you another place you can find the glory of God. You can see the glory of God in Christians. Remember when I was a young boy and I wasn't saved, some of those old saints had come in my home church. And they'd come out of the Sunday school class shouting. Yeah. They'd have the glory of God all over them, shining like the noonday sun. And I really didn't know what was wrong. I thought some of them were crazy. I really did. Till I found out what was going on. I found out what they were excited about. What they were thrilled about. It was the glory of God. Some of those old saints had glory all over. They were saturated with it. And they were doused in the glory of God. Psalm 31:5 says, that his glory is great in salvation. For the glory of God's revealed. When God creates a new man, when God makes that old sinner that believes a new creature in Christ Jesus, God gets glory. His glory is great in salvation. The day God saved me, I saw more glory than I'd ever seen in my life. It became a personal thing to me that day. It wasn't something I heard about, but it's something I experienced. The glory of God in salvation. I can take you about to the place where the Lord saved me. They built a new building there. But I could take you to the place of the near the spot where the Lord saved me one morning. And he saved me so good, I've never gotten over it. I don't believe I ever will. I felt that morning like I was leaping from the Little Dipper to the Big Dipper. I wanted to tell all the neighbors that the Lord saved me that morning at church. Whether they were there or whether they wasn't, I wanted to tell them. I wanted to remind them what the Lord had done. You remember when Moses went into the mountain. There's so much glory. They had to veil the face of Moses. They had to put a veil over his face. There was so much of the glory of God that the people couldn't have stood it. They had to veil his face. Some of us need light bulbs on our face. Amen. Or a face lift. Some Baptists go around with their chin dragging the ground. Look like they've lost their best friend. Look like heaven all of a sudden shut down. And God had taken a vacation. But listen, friend, we ought to reveal the glory of God. I can see the glory in some of you. Now, some of you I can't. All some of you do is complain and bellyache and nothing's ever right. And you've always got a problem with this and that. I can't see any glory in some of you. But thank God I can see the glory of God in some of the people around here. Amen. That's the way it ought to be. You don't see the glory of God in lost people. You find the glory of God in Christians that are indwelt by Jesus Christ. The Holy Ghost is on the inside. And when He's there, there can be glory. Well, to have the shine of God on our faces. I believe it was Stephen when they were stoning to death. It said his face was like the face of an angel. I mean, it was glorious and bright. While they were stoning him, he looked up and he saw the glory of God. That's what sustained him. And he saw Jesus standing at the right hand of the Father. Brother, when that dear Christian was being stoned to death, the Bible said that Jesus is seated. But it says there in the book of Acts that he saw Jesus standing. The Lord stood up in respect to Stephen's life. I believe that. Amen. Amen. But you know what kept him smiling? You know, glory to God. You know what kept his face looking like the face of an angel? He was looking up. He looked into the heavens. He saw the glory. I said the glory of God. I'd rather be dead than not be able to experience God's glory. To go through this life without God's glory. To come to church without God's glory. And all I'd have is what human beings could do. No, that's enough. I want to see what God can do in our midst. Amen. You can find God's glory in the cradle. You can find God's glory in Christian. But let me say this. You can see God's glory in the cross. Our glory in the cross. Amen. Paul said in Galatians 6:14, God forbid I should glory save in the cross of the Lord Jesus. Amen. Get near the cross and hear Jesus' blood drip into the ground at the cross. And as you do, you can see the glory of God. Amen. I can see His glory at the cross. One of the greatest times I ever experienced is when I went the first time to where Jesus was crucified. And there at the foot of that hill, I began to sing, I will glory. I will glory in the cross. And I tell you, the glory got surreal. I wound up singing on a hill far away. So the old rugged cross, the emblem of suffering and shame. And brother, I just about had a spell. Oh, I did over there. Just around the corner at the garden tomb. Man, those Catholic priests were running around. We had them nervous as cats on a hot tin roof. And they wanted us to be reverent. We were the best we could. We were shouting and praising God. Some of us down on the ground just about crawling. Near where Jesus was crucified. Where he rose from the grave. I'll tell you something tonight. You can see the glory of Jesus in the cross. I will glory in the cross. Thank God. Now Luke, we're talking about the transfiguration. How Peter saw that, and Peter said, I was an eyewitness of His Majesty. But the synoptic writers, one will give something the other doesn't give. And Luke reveals something about the transfiguration, and guess what they were talking about? Luke reveals they were talking about the decease of Jesus, which was yet to come. They were talking about Calvary. And the backdrop of all of that, the glory of God was revealed. What glory is revealed in the cross? That a loving God, a perfect God, holy, holy, holy, would come down and bear my sins in his own body on the tree, become my substitute, take my death penalty. I tell you, there's glory in the cross. If you want glory in your life, get to thinking about what Jesus did for you when he hung there and bled and died, when he said, Father, forgive them, for they know not what they do. When he said there, Father, it's finished. And he also said, Father, into thy hands, I commend my spirit. Think about that. Next thing you know, glory bumps will be popping up all over your soul. Glory of God will be as real as the cloud was to Israel, as the column of fire by night, and the cloud by day. God will be that real to you. Just think about the cross and glory in the cross. Amen. Thank God I've been to Calvary. Amen. I've been there by faith. Hallelujah. And I've seen the glory of God. And it was at the cross, where I first saw the light, and God burrowed the burden of my soul away. Why did that centurion cry out, truly this man was the Son of God? I believe he did it because God, just for that man, must have enshrouded the body of Jesus and that cross with the glory of God. And you see, he began to realize, hey, this is not just another man. This is God's Son. Amen. Calvary was not a defeat. Bless God, I want to tell you, it's the greatest point of victory that history has ever known. When Christ died for man's sin, I can see his glory in the cradle. I can see his glory in Christ. I see his glory in the cross. Amen. I want to go a little further and say, I can see the glory of God in the church. Sir. Don't you feel privileged to be a church where the glory of God's welcome? I tell you, when the glory comes down, some may cry, some may shout, some may smile, but when God's glory shows up, every life is transformed by the presence and the power and the glory of the risen Redeemer. Some people say, well, the church is going down. Boy, they missed it 100,000 miles. The church is going up. Thank God. Where can you find the glory of God? You'll find it in the church. Amen. Revelation chapter 1 said that Jesus walks in the candlesticks. And if you read those verses carefully in the context, the candlesticks of the churches of the Lord Jesus, he walks in the midst. And the Bible said in Ephesians 3:21, unto him be glory in the church. Amen. By Jesus Christ throughout all ages, world without end. Amen. Now I want to add a second amen, amen, and a third amen, and a hallelujah. Unto him be glory in the church. Amen. Now where did he say it reveal his glory? In the New Testament church. He promised he'd reveal his glory to the church that wants it, and the church that desires it, and the church that longs for it. Listen, we need God's glory in the church. Amen. All kind of religious organizations do some good things for humanity, but they're not the church. The church has a pastor to lead. The church has deacons to help the pastor do what God tells him to do. And the church has a people to gather and take the Lord's Supper and be baptized, observe the ordinances. I read years ago about a group that met by a swimming pool, and they read a few verses of the Bible, and the women had on bikinis, and the guys had on their swimming trunks, and they met once a week, and they used religious terms. But I will tell you something, that's not a church. That's like looking at an ant and calling it an elephant. It's just not so, brother. That's not a church where there's no organization, no pastor, no deacons, no gathering for the Lord's Supper and fellowship and worship. You say, well, we're having a little Bible study. You better have it in the context of the church. You know where a lot of the cults are started? Good people will wander off from the church and they'll get a little Bible study over here and one will get a little Bible study over there and they get as confused as a woodpecker, a steel factory, and a termite in a yo-yo. You better stick with the church. I'll tell you why.
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1: The current temperature, 64 degrees.
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3: When our Lord was born, wise men came to worship him. 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
1: We invite you to listen now to the Everyday Altar with Brother Daniel Wiles. 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

0: Amen. Thank you once again for tuning in to the Everyday Altar Broadcast. As per usual, we're going to say a quick prayer and get started. Dear Heavenly Father God, we pray, Lord, that you would take this time. God, Lord, that you would use it to your ends and your purpose. God, we pray you'd bless each listener. God, we pray you'd use this message, God, and help it to find a resting place whereunto you send it. For it's in Christ's name we ask and believe. Amen and amen. And as I begin to prepare for this message, I begin to seek God, and, you know, I begin to think about all the things that are coming around the bend with summer vacations and people leaving to go different places, and this was a thought that God gave me, and so I'm going to try my best to give it to you. A lot of, back in the older days, I guess it is, feels kind of weird for me to say back in the older days, but I guess I'm starting to slowly get into that group that can say it honestly, but there was a time whenever we would go on vacation and you would stop somewhere and you'd get a card, and we called it a postcard, and it had a picture of wherever you were at, maybe of a statue or a certain big landmark in the town where you were staying at. And you would write on the back of that card a simple message to those that could not make the trip, that couldn't come with you. And you say something like, having a great time here, or it's raining a lot here, or whatever else you wanted to convey to those that were left behind. And then you would stick it in the mail, and it would get there sometimes before you got back, sometimes after you got back, which was a little strange. But it was a memento to tell those that weren't there what you were experiencing while you were actually in the moment. And, you know, as we think about places to vacate, as we think about places that, you know, people go to visit, I guess there's multiplied millions of different options for vacation. In fact, everywhere that you and I live on a normal day-to-day basis, somebody would like to come visit on a vacation. So there's lots of choices on this side of the ground, but it's very clear throughout your King James Bible that eternity only has two places for you to go. Not for vacation, but for a permanent residence. So it is very clear when you're talking about moving somewhere or going on vacation somewhere, you need to get an idea of what or where you're headed and what to expect. And, you know, if you really want to move there, if you really want to go there. So God in his word so graciously give us a picture, a vivid picture of both of these alternative places that we can reside after we leave this earth. And the place that they bury folks, the cemetery, that's the word I was looking for. The cemetery stands as a very stark reminder that all of us are headed for this appointment. We're all headed for one of these two places. And with the Lord's help, I want to deal with one of the real estate places, if you will, one of the places that you could go and possibly spend eternity. And there is one thing for certain sure, whichever one you pick of these two options, amen, is completely and entirely up to you, but whichever place that you pick will be your eternal home. It will be your eternal place where your soul will reside. And so, with the Lord's help, we want to look at the first one here this morning in Luke chapter number 16, verses number 19 through 31. And then if the Lord will help us, maybe next week we'll get the other postcard done, the place, and see which one. I mean, all I'm going to do is just tell you what the Bible says about these two places, and you can make up your mind, amen, where you want to go. verse number 19 of Luke 16 says, there was a certain rich man which was clothed in purple and fine linen and fared sumptuously every day. And there was a certain beggar named Lazarus, which was laid at his gate full of sores and desiring to be fed from the, with the crumbs that fell from the rich man's table. Moreover, the dogs came and licked his sores. And it came to pass that the beggar died and was carried by the angels into Abraham's bosom. The rich man also died and was buried. And in hell he lifted up his eyes, being in torments, and seeth Abraham afar off and Lazarus in his bosom. And he cried and said, Father Abraham, have mercy on me, and send Lazarus that he may dip the tip of his finger in water and cool my tongue, for I am tormented in this flame. But Abraham said, Son, remember that in thy lifetime, that thou in thy lifetime receivest thy good things, and likewise Lazarus evil things. But now he is comforted, and thou art tormented. And besides all this, there's a between us and you, there is a great gulf fixed, so that they which will pass from hence to you cannot, neither can they pass to us that would come from thence. And then he said, I pray thee therefore, Father, that thou wouldest send him to my father's house, for I have five brethren, that they may testify unto them, lest they also come into this place of torment. Abraham saith unto him, they have Moses and the prophets. Let them hear them. And he said, Nay, Father Abraham, but if one went unto them from the dead, they will repent. And he said unto them, if they hear not Moses and the prophets, neither will they be persuaded, though one raised from the dead. And so here we focus on the first place of eternal, I won't call it rest, but of eternal placement. Amen. And that is the place that is called hell. And I know that the movies have made fun of it. Their whole denominations, like the Jehovah False Witnesses, that don't believe that it exists, that believe that man is just annihilated and man is just, there is no place called hell. But dear friend, the Bible here gives a plain and straightforward visage of what hell truly is. And so we look there, and verse number 19, we see that his life, the rich ruler, his life was going all right. Verse number 20, we see that Lazarus, his life was not all right. Amen. But now this is not something to say that rich people go to hell and poor people go to heaven. Far from it. But this is happens to show the heart and soul of both individuals. This rich man's heart was focused on things that he could get in the life, so much so that he wouldn't even give Lazarus a crumb. But Lazarus was focused on the things of God. He was focused on where he was headed after this life, because really and truly, he had nothing in this life, amen? So he had to look for that which was to come. And praise God, I've got nothing against getting stuff, amen? In fact, if you got a lot of stuff, that's great, amen? Thank God. But praise God, as long as that stuff don't have you. And that's what was the problem with the rich man in verse 19. His stuff had him. And so, but it came a time in verse 21, or verse 22, that they both had to pass into eternity. They both had two separate destinations that they were headed to. And we'll get postcards from both of these. So, verse number 22 is the one I'm going to talk about later, about the, about Abraham's bosom, where Lazarus was. But the one I want to focus in on this morning is the, where the rich man died and was buried. And verse number 23, and said, in hell he lifted up his eyes, being in torments. Amen. This is not a parable. This is a true, in fact, story that Jesus told to the crowd. Amen. And I believe the reason he didn't use the ruler's name, I believe somebody in the crowd, if not multiple people in the crowd, would have known the man that he was talking about that chose to live in a certain way in which it was not pleasing to God, and therefore a man was sentenced to an eternal place of hell and torment. But in verse number 23, we see that he has opened his eyes into the place where he will spend the rest of his eternity. And the first thing I see is that the pain of where he's at. It said he was in torments. Not just one torment, but he was in several torments. It's not a good thing when you start off and the place that you're at, you're tormented. But yet, that's the first sensation that we see that the rich man had. He opened his eyes and immediately he was in torments. And then we see that how his perception, not only his pain, but his perception was fixed, amen, to where he could see things like he'd never seen them before. And all of a sudden he seen Abraham afar off. He began to look around and he began to see the pain and he began to look beyond the pain and he began to perceive something else. And he saw Abraham and he saw somebody else there. He saw Lazarus in his bosom and he cried. Amen. And who wouldn't? Amen. You're in torment. You're in pain. You're in utter devastation. Amen. And he cried and he said, Father Abraham. In other words, he thought that by having some sort of connection to Abraham, by being some of Abraham's earthly seed, that would somehow give him mercy. Amen. He said, have mercy upon me and send Lazarus. Amen. But you see, he didn't have no extra mercy because he was a child of Abraham. He had some mercy when he was coming up, amen, because no doubt he was a Jew. No doubt he had the access to the things of God, to the word of God, to the ways of God, for he knew who Abraham was, but he chose not to do anything with that. He chose to live sumptuously. He chose to focus on what he could get out of life. But then he began to see Abraham afar off, and he began to plead for mercy. He said, would you just have Abraham come and dip his finger in a little bit of this water that I see and just dip it on my tongue, for I'm tormented in this flame. But we don't see that Abraham answered that prayer. He didn't send Lazarus anywhere. Lazarus didn't get up. Amen. Thank God. The child of God, that after you leave your body, amen, wherever your spirit goes, whether to heaven or hell, praise God, it's not leaving that place. And so, he said, he asked him there in verse number 24 to send Lazarus, amen, to dip his finger into the water. But Abraham said, son, amen. Abraham knew exactly who he was, and he called him. And he identified him as a descendant of Abraham. He said, son, remember, not only his pain, not only his perception, but also his memory was fixed. Amen. And he told him, he said, remember, in thy lifetime, thou receivest good things. And likewise, evil, Lazarus, evil things. He said, I want you to remember back before you ever come here, back before you ever punched your ticket, amen. You had an opportunity. You had all the good things, and you even had Lazarus, amen, as a testimony outside of your gates. He had Lazarus if he wanted to go talk to somebody, if he wanted to find out how to go to heaven, if he wanted to find out how to go to Abraham's bosom, amen. He had a man right out there laying at his gates that he could ask. But you know what? He wouldn't even give that man the time of day. He wouldn't give him a loaf of bread. He wouldn't give him even the crumbs. Amen. But the only thing that, only comfort that Lazarus had was when the old dogs would come by and lick his sores. But now things are changed. And Abraham tells him, says, remember. He said, but now he is comforted, talking about Lazarus is comforted, and thou art tormented. Then verse 26, he said, besides this, between us and you, there's a great gulf fixed, amen, so that they that will pass for you cannot, neither can they pass to you that will come from thence. In other words, Abraham said, by the way, even if I wanted to, even if I could, amen, that I can't because there's a gulf fixed, amen. Praise God, whenever you take your last breath, your place in eternity is forever fixed. Whether it be in the streets of gold or whether it be in the charred walls of the damned with the rich man, praise God, your eternity is fixed. And that's what Abraham reminded him. He said, there's no way for us to come to you, and there's no way for you to get to us. And by the way, he didn't say nothing about purgatory. He said there was a great gulf fixed. Now, that's not purgatory. Praise God, that's a lake. Amen. It ain't got nothing to do, praise God, with there being another place. Amen. There's heaven, and then there's hell. And he looked over from hell into heaven, and he began to have a conversation with Abraham that was in heaven. But Abraham said, hey, there's no way, amen. And think about the pain of knowing that it was forever settled. There's nothing they can do, amen. We can't come, amen. So then verse number 26, his pleading changes from himself to verse number 27. Then he said, I pray thee therefore, Father, that thou wouldest send him, talking about Lazarus, to my father's house. For I have five brethren, that he may testify unto them, lest they also come to this place of torment. He said, I tell you what, he said, I'm kind of stuck here. Amen. I realize what God has done, and I realize that it's just, and it's holy, and it's right, and I can't get out of here. But Father Abraham, would you have a little bit of mercy to send Lazarus down to my daddy's house? I've got five brethren there, amen. No doubt this man had left his father's house. He had his own house. He had his own place. He had his own gates. But whenever he got to hell, amen, you know what he began to be concerned about? And that was souls. Hell is full of evangelists. Hell is full of folks that don't want you to come there. Amen. I know a lot of people that I talk to, they say, well, when I preacher, I think I'm going to go to hell, but it'll be all right because everybody I know is going to be there and we're going to have a fun time. No, dear friend. No, dear precious one. You'll not have a good time. You'll not have a wonderful homecoming. Praise God, in hell. In hell, you will want exactly what this rich man wanted. At first, you'll want mercy for yourself. And then when you see none is coming, you'll want mercy for those that you know. Amen. You'll not want to see your worst enemy die and go to hell. Amen. And I believe the first thing that'll come to your mind is your brethren, your father, your brethren, amen, the ones that you know. And see, here was a tormenting thing to him to realize that if Lazarus could just go, Lazarus could just preach, maybe Lazarus could somehow convince them, because he didn't have to be where he was at. The rich man did not have to be in hell. He knew his five brethren didn't have to be in hell, but he knew they were going. Praise God, dear friend. Can I tell you this morning, you don't have to die lost. You don't have to die and go to hell. You don't have to spend an eternity apart from God. But you see, dear friend, that is the default position. If you don't change your ways, if you don't change your path that you're headed down to, the postcard, amen, that you'll match up with will be this one, because it's the default position. And he said there, he said, go ahead and just send Lazarus down there, amen, to my father's house. He said, let him come and tell him. But look at verse number 29. A lot of people say, well, preacher, I'd do this or I'd do that if I just had any inkling. If God had just showed me some sort of sign, if I, you know, if this had happened or if that would happen or if a brick would fall and hit me right square in the head, then I would know it's from God. But you know what? He asked for a sign to be sent to his brethren. But you know what Abraham said? Verse number 29. Abraham said unto him, speaking of the rich man, they, meaning the brother and the father, have Moses and the prophets, let them hear them. In other words, they have the word of God, amen. They don't need Lazarus. They don't need somebody from the dead to come back. They have prophets. They have the word of God. Praise God. Thank God. Especially the southern U.S., there's still some preachers, amen, that let's back and let it roll. Amen. I thank God for some good preaching. I thank God for the good Holy Ghost of God that's still stirring. And I thank God for the King James Word of God. And I believe if Abraham was looking down today, that's what he would have told him. He, praise God, they've got the Bible, amen. They've got the true word of God. They've got some preachers that'll latch back and just let it roll, amen. That's why, amen, we don't need people coming back from the dead, amen. We don't need no visions of Mama and Papa and all these other people, amen. If they went home to be with God, thank God, let them rest, hallelujah. We'll see them after a while, but dear friend, they're not to come back, amen. Now, I know a lot of people have these crazy ideas, amen, that they talk to this person, they talk to that person. No, dear friend, the Bible says to be absent from the body is to be present with the Lord. So whoever you talk to, amen, if you talk to anything, amen, it was a demon straight out of the pits of hell, amen, because people that go out into eternity, they stay out in eternity. But verse number 28, don't let them come to this place of torment. Abraham says, they have Moses, they have the prophets, let them hear them. And he said, nay, Father Abraham. In other words, he told Abraham, no, amen, praise God, I got a better idea, Abraham. But if one went to them from the dead, they will repent. He said, now, Abraham, he said, I know they've got the church, I know they've got Moses, I know they got the prophets, I know they got a system set up, but you know what, if somebody would just come to them from the dead, amen, that would satisfy them, amen, that would make them get right. And I know a lot of churches have fell into this trap today, amen, they've tried their best, and I believe in reaching the youth. I believe in reaching the old people. I believe in reaching the young people. I believe in reaching middle-aged people. Oh, sad, fat, skinny, short. I believe in the church ought to be there to serve and outreach to all people. But, dear friend, I also believe this, that God will not let down his standard to reach a lost and dying world. God will send his Holy Spirit, amen, and he will condescend to come down to give man an opportunity, but he will never, ever drop his standard. He tells folks, be holy, for I am holy. That's the standard that God requires of mankind. So he told them there, he said, the rich man said, if you'll just send Lazarus, then they'll believe. And how many times have we heard, well, preacher, you know what? If you just had a pizza party down at the church, then people would come. Well, if you just had this down at the church, then people would come. If you just back up on that hollering preaching, then people would come. If you just use more Greek and Hebrew, then people would come. How many things have you heard down through the years, down through the ages of do this and people will come? I've seen a lot of trends, I guess you'd call them, that have blew through the house of God. Amen. They blew in, they blew out, just like the smoke. Amen. And I don't believe God's men had nothing to do with them. But amen, there was all kinds of stuff that's blowed in, blowed out, blowed up. Amen. A lot of things still there about the fog machines, the lasers, having people come in, amen, that look like they're at, if you can't tell you're at a place that's different from the church or the rock concert, from the sound of the music, dear friend, you're in the wrong place. Amen. There's a difference between the house of God and the things of this world. And we should know a difference. We should be able to see a difference. But so many churches and so many pulpits have sold out to try to get the crowds. They've sold out to try to get somebody so that somebody won't die and go to hell. But dear friend, verse number 29 makes that clear. Abraham said, let them hear Moses and the prophets. If men of God, through the word of God and the help of the Spirit of God, if God's Spirit can't pull and cause a man or a woman to repent, amen, he'll not do a lick of good. Amen. You can feed him every day you want to. Fried chicken, amen, banana pudding, praise God, hamburgers, hot dogs, you can feed it all to him. But praise be unto God, if you feed the flesh, amen, and you neglect the Spirit, what have you done? What have you accomplished? Amen. I believe up there they said that Lazarus just wanted the crumbs. I believe if that rich man would have come out with some bread and with some crumbs, amen, that he'd have got a lot more than what he bargained for. Praise God. He could have gave Lazarus some biscuits or something, and Lazarus could have told him about thrice holy God, and he wouldn't have had to end up there. Oh, what torment. Oh, what torture must have went through that man's mind and is still going through his mind this morning, because he didn't have to go there. He chose to go there. He wanted to go there. You say nobody wanted to go there. Well, he didn't want to go to heaven. Amen. He wasn't even concerned about the things of God until he got on the other side. Now all of a sudden he wants to change his tune. He wants to change his mind. Dear friend, God's not going to force you to come to heaven if you don't want to. Amen. Verse number, he said that then they'll repent. And he said to him, if they hear not Moses nor the prophets, neither will they be persuaded though one rose from the dead. My hope and my prayer is as you've listened to this testimony, this postcard, that you made a decision. Dear friend, you don't have to die and go to hell. You don't have to go to this place on this postcard. Call out upon God and say, God, I want to love you. God, I want to serve you. God, I don't want to go where I'm headed. And we'll talk about the next place next time. God bless you.
1: 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And again, on this Saturday, May the 30th, it is Brother Christopher Cox. 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
1: 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Thank you so much for tuning in. Now may God speak to us as we go back to Bethel. Look with me again in the book of Genesis. And I'm sure some of you are tired of hearing about Bethel and what God did at Bethel. I don't know why I didn't choose this. I didn't say, Lord, I'm going to do this. I'm going to look through Bethel as I begin my ministry as pastor of the church here. But the Lord had me to go back and look at it, and so I can understand the foundation on which we're building on. And I think you and I need to reflect on the solid foundation that we're building on even today. We've got plans to do more for the glory of God, and we need to go back and see why we're even here in the first place and what those folks thought about the name Bethel, why they chose Bethel. And I told you at the beginning of this several weeks ago, it's because they understood God did a great work at Bethel, and they knew that. And if God was going to do a great work, or if a great work was going to be done, it'd have to be because God was there and God did the work. There'll be nothing sustaining that you and I do but what God builds. Jesus said that the church he would build, the gates of hell shall not prevail against it. So you and I must know that we must build upon the foundation which no man can lay other than that which is laid in the Lord Jesus Christ. And that's who we want to build upon. But there's a lot of things happen significantly in Bethel, and I want us to look at that again today. Genesis chapter 28. It's where we left off last week. When you find your place, I invite you to stand with me. There's so much here, I don't have the time to go into detail of everything. Maybe the Lord would allow us sometime in the future to go through, maybe on Wednesday evenings, the book of Genesis, because it is a foundational book. It's the book of beginnings. It's a foundational book of everything. God kind of set the precedent and set the order in the book of Genesis. But I want us to start here in Genesis 28, verse number 19. The Bible says, and he called the name of that place Bethel, but the name of the city was called Luz at the first. Simply, it had another name till Jacob was there and God had met with him, and he understood Bethel being house, El being Elohim, being God, the house of God. Verse 20, and Jacob vowed a vow saying, if God will be with me and will keep me in this way that I go and will give me bread to eat and raiment to put on, so that I come again to my father's house in peace, then shall the Lord be my God. And this stone which I have set for a pillar shall be God's house. And of all that thou shalt give me, I will surely give the tenth unto thee. Let us pray. Heavenly Father, I come before you yet again. I stand here in a place where, Lord, you know it and I know it. I can't stand here by myself. Father, I'm so thankful as a teenager, as you were dealing with me in the call to preach, you promised me that you'd hold my right hand. You'd say unto me, fear not, you'd help me. Father, I sure still need your right hand. I sure still need your help, God. I pray that your anointing power be upon me this morning. Lord, folks have come to hear something from you. God, I'll depress them, Lord, if it's my words. But God, I pray that you would speak to hearts. God, you know exactly what each and every home, each and every heart is facing and dealing with. And Father, I'm so thankful you are the God of all grace and the God of all power. And God, you're able to help and to heal the hurts and God, whatever they're going through, God, I'm glad that you're able to be with them in the midst. Father, we thank you, Lord, for the songs that have been sung. I pray, God, these songs have done nothing but lift our eyes to the Lord Jesus Christ and to the purchase of grace on the cross of Calvary through his precious blood. Father, I pray today as I'm preaching, we'd all just take a moment and look around and see what you've done. See your grace and your mercy at work in our lives. God, use this as we look at the life of Jacob, not a perfect man, but one that served a perfect God. May we see you high and lifted up today. We ask it in Jesus' name. Amen. Thank you. You may be seated. Here in Genesis chapter 28, last week we looked at the verses where that Jacob has arrived at this place, and as he's in a situation of uncomfort, in the midst of his uncomfort, in the midst of things, he seemed to have had it all, but now he has nothing, and God begins to do a work in his life in the middle of that situation. He's uncomfortable, he has no pillows other than stones, and God appears to him in that uncomfortable situation. And I'm so thankful God does not leave us. I promise you, if you'll just look, you'll see him all around. But Jacob had to get to the place where Jacob's scheming and Jacob's deceiving could no longer help him. And so he finds himself in that place, and God appears to him and shows him some things. He sees the ladder. He sees the angels ascending and descending, and his attention is drawn to those angels and their motion and their movements. And he looks up and he sees the Lord above it all. The whole purpose was that Jacob might see the Lord. I hope and I pray today through the preaching of God's word. I hope and I pray through the singing, everything we do at Bethel Baptist Church, it would just simply be an extension ladder, that your eyes would see the ladder and your eyes would be lifted to the hills and lifted to heaven and see the Lord that is above it all. It's all about him. It's not about us. It's not about our name, but it's about the only name that can bring salvation to a lost and a weary soul. Jesus is his name, and we must look up to him. But God allowed Jacob to get in that situation simply so he could reveal himself to him. Isn't it amazing? Sometimes God allows us to fall flat on our back simply so we just look up and see the Lord. But as Jacob sees the Lord and he hears the Lord speak to him, the Bible says that he wakes up out of his sleep and he said, surely the Lord is in this place. And by verse 19, he has agreed with what Abram had agreed with or said in Genesis chapter 12. He calls the place Bethel. But notice in verse number 20, and Jacob vowed a vow saying, if God will be with me and will keep me in this way that I go and will give me bread to eat and raiment to put on so that I come again to my father's house in peace, then shall the Lord be my God. God has begun a work in Jacob's life. And in this moment, Jacob has a, if God will, then I will moment. Anybody else ever had that situation? If God will, then I was at the hospital on Friday night with a family and we were talking about the situation that brought them to Christ. Brother Tim McHatton, and he said it was a situation in his family which seemed like tragedy, awful things, but it was in that he realized that God cared about him. I'm so thankful that God does care. But we have an, if God does, then I will. Well, God did his part, and so now it's up to us to do our part. Anybody else ever said that? God, if you'll work out this situation, have you ever went back to check how you did? Often we see God did his part, but do we do our part? Well, that's what Jacob is saying. If God will, God says he's going to bless me. God says he's going to multiply my descendants. God said the promise that was Abraham's and the promise that was Isaac is now my promise. Well, I'm going to put God to the test. I would invite you to do just like Jacob did, put God to the test. See if God will do what he said he'll do. I promise you he will. His promises fail not. But Jacob here, he says, I'm going to put God to the test. If I can come again to my father's house in peace, then shall the Lord be my God. And this stone which I've set for a pillar shall be God's house. And of all that thou shalt give me, I will surely give the tenth unto thee. Here we see the principle of tithing. He says, I'm going to give it not because he had to, but because he wanted to. He said, God, if you bless me, I'm going to give some back to you. He recognized that. We see that principle first here in Genesis. So he's had that if God will, then I will moment. We've all had that moment. But you know, God doesn't have to answer us. God does not have to prove himself to us. God does not have to back up his word, although he does. But yet, in the moment here, Jacob is saying that. And so I believe the request of Jacob, God says, all right, Jacob, I'm going to show you some things. I'm going to show you some things. Jacob's request is pretty simple. God, give me bread to eat, verse number 20. Give me raiment to put on. Anybody have breakfast this morning? And if you didn't, it'd be because you chose not to. I preached back, we're back in Isaac, we'll be there again on Wednesday night, and I said, I've never not eaten because I had nothing to eat. Never. All Jacob wanted was, God, would you provide me food? God, would you provide me clothes? And there's nobody naked in here this morning. God's already done what Jacob asked for in our lives. That's all he wanted, a simple request. And God is willing to be faithful to Jacob. And in order to prove Jacob's faithfulness to God, I believe God now continues to work in Jacob's life through what I would refer to as a season of testing. A season of testing. If we were to look in Genesis chapter 29, I don't have time to preach through all this, but I'll give you the summary of it. Jacob, remember, he's left his family. He's going to find someone to marry that's not a Canaanite. Because there's a reason God said don't marry into the Canaanites. They were cursed because of the decisions that they had made, and God said don't intermingle with that. And so he's going on to find a wife. He's in the process of finding that wife, and he goes to Laban's house, and he sees Rachel. She's very beautiful. He loves Rachel. He wants to marry Rachel. And so Laban says, okay, you can have my daughter, but it's going to cost you 7 years. When I was wanting to marry my wife, my father-in-law, he said, here's the deal. He said, in the old days, they used to trade out some things. He said it joking, but I wrote it down and I remembered it. At that point, Brother Tony, I just started my business and I was trying to do anything and everything I could make a dollar with, work-wise. I had a stump grinder. You might remember it, Brother Gerald. I didn't keep it long. It wasn't very profitable for my line of work, but I had that stump grinder, and he said, I need some trees cut down, and I want those stumps ground out, and I want 2 dozen eggs. It worked. It worked. I've got her. Praise God. Best decision I ever made was buying that stump grinder. But in those days, you didn't just get a man's daughter. You had to trade out something because she was valuable. I wish some daddies would realize the value of their daughters sitting beside of them. Your daughter's not for sale, and you better make sure the man that marries her is a man that's worthy of marrying your daughter. Can I get an amen right there? But here Jacob is going to work for 7 years to marry Rachel, and so he goes to marry, and we don't understand the customs of this time. When I read through this, I'm like, how is this possible? But I my mind can't go back to the way the world was in these days. But Jacob here, he works for 7 years. It's the day of the wedding, and so the wedding takes place. There's a veil over her face. It's dark. They go in. He finds out it's not Rachel. It was her sister Leah. The sun comes up. He says, this is not Rachel. This is Leah. He goes to Laban. He says, Laban, this is not my agreement. He said, all right, you got to continue on for the week of the marriage vow, if you will, and then you can have Rachel. But then it's going to cost you another 7 years. Jacob works for 14 years simply to get the wife he wanted. Why? Because I believe God was going to put him to the test. Because Jacob had been the deceiver, now Jacob had found himself deceived. Jacob had been the trickster, now Jacob's finding himself being tricked, and God's using this to test him. The deceiver had been deceived. The one that had purchased a birthright for a bowl of soup has now worked 14 years to get the wife he wanted. But God is not done with testing Jacob. Look with me in Genesis chapter number 31. There's a lot takes place from 29 to 31. I'd encourage you to take time and read that. Jacob has been blessed. God has blessed, had begun to pour out the blessings upon Jacob, but has started causing issues with his father-in-law Laban. And so there's some strife taking place. But in verse number 13 of Genesis chapter 31, notice what God says. I am the God of Bethel, where thou anointest a pillar, and where thou vowedest a vow unto me. Now arise, get thee out from this land, and return unto the land of thy kindred. Jacob has passed the test up to this point, and he's been blessed, he's multiplied, he's got wives, he's got children, he's got animals. God has really been blessing him, so it seems, but now God is calling him to leave all of that. He gets to take it with him, but he's got to leave that place of comfort. And God says, I'm the God of Bethel, I want you to go back. I want you to go back. Why? Because what had happened at Bethel was just the starting point of what God wanted to do in Jacob's life. You know, Brother Tony, as I consider the name Bethel, and I would love nothing more to see the altars full every Sunday and people getting born again. and this place expand. I'd love it nothing more, that God might get glory. But I also understand there's a bigger picture than what's going on here. What I hope happens is the altars get full, people get born again, and they go out into the world and duplicate what's happening here. The goal is not how much can we grow. The goal is how much can the kingdom of God grow. It's not about us. It's all, but God did a work in Jacob's life, and it caused Jacob to hear his words, and God began to work in his life. And now the God of Bethel speaks to him again and says, all right, it's time to go back. It's time to go back. But God's greatest work in Jacob's life will take place in chapter number 32. After he hears God tell him to arise and go. Look with me in Genesis 32, verse number 1. Again, there's so much here I wish I had the time. And Jacob went on his way in verse number 1 of Genesis 32. Jacob went on his way. Where's he going? He's going back to where God had called him to go. And the angels of God met him. And when Jacob saw them, he said, this is God's host. And he called the name of that place Mahanaim. And Jacob sent messengers before him to Esau, his brother, and to the land of Seir, the country of Edom. Remember what's happened, why Jacob had fled in the first place. Not only was his dad telling him to go find the right kind of wife, but because his brother Esau wanted him dead. Rebekah said, hey, your brother's done determined in his heart. He's going to kill you, Jacob. It's time to go. And so that's why he's leaving. But notice what's happening in verse 32, or in chapter 32. Jacob is sending messengers to Esau. Jacob is sending messengers. And he commanded them, saying, thus shall you speak unto my lord Esau. He calls his brother his lord. He is lowering himself under the authority of the one that he's deceived and got the birthright from. And he commanded him, saying, thus shall you speak unto my lord Esau, thy servant Jacob, thy servant, has said thus, I have sojourned with Laban and stayed there until now. Have oxen, asses, flocks, men servants, women servants. I have sent to tell my lord that I may find grace in thy sight. And the messenger returned to Jacob saying, we came to thy brother Esau, and also he cometh to meet thee, and 400 men with him. Then Jacob was greatly afraid and distressed, and he divided the people that was with him and the flocks and the herds and the camels into two bands, and said, if Esau come to one company and smite it, then the other company which is left shall escape. Jacob's afraid what his brother's going to do. His brother's coming with 400. Jacob's trying to come and make amends, if you will. And Jacob said in verse number 9, O God of my father Abraham and God of my father Isaac, the Lord which saith unto me, return unto thy country and to thy kindred, and I will deal well with thee. Notice verse 10, I am not worthy of the least of all the mercies and of all the truth which thou hast showed unto thy servant, for with my staff I have passed over this Jordan, and now become two bands. Jacob recognizes, God, you've blessed me, and I'm going out to try to meet my brother, and you've promised me that you're going to go with me. But Jacob, in this moment of fear, he recognizes that all he has is because God has given it to him. He says, I am not worthy of all the least of thy mercies or of your truth. He recognizes who he is, and he looks at God and says, God, there's one thing I need to say right now, and it's that I'm not worthy of anything that you've done for me. How'd you get here this morning? Are you worthy of such a car? What'd you sleep in last night? Are you worthy of such a house? Jacob recognized, God, I've been a deceiver. I've been a trickster. I've been a supplanter. I've been one that held onto my brother's heel just so I could get something out of it. And God, I'm not worthy of any of these things. But then God continues the test for Jacob. Notice with me in Genesis 32, verse number 24. He's there on the move because of the word of God. I would encourage you, if God's not told you to move, don't move. But when God tells you to move, you better just hang on for the ride. If you know it's God, just hang on. Jacob finds himself in verse number 24, and Jacob was left alone. Jacob that's got children, Jacob that's got animals, he's got servants, he's got wives, but now Jacob finds himself all alone, and there wrestled a man with him until the breaking of the day. Remember, though, where Jacob was in the beginning of chapter 32, and Jacob went on his way, and the angels of God met him. And when Jacob saw them, he said, "This is God's host." He knows that he's close to where God is at because he's seeing the angels. He's recognizing them. He knows he's close to the presence of God. And in verse number 24, a man's wrestling with him. Every time at night, Jacob, it seems in this area, Jacob is having issues, if you will. This area, he's not all the way back down to Bethel. He's still north of Bethel at this point. But when he saw that he prevailed not against him, verse 25, he touched the hollow of his thigh. And the hollow of Jacob's thigh was out of joint as he wrestled with him. And he said, "Let me go, for the day breaketh." And he said, "I will not let thee go, except thou bless me." And he said unto him, "What is thy name?" And he said, "Jacob." And he said, "Thy name shall be called no more Jacob, but Israel. For as a prince thou hast power with God and with men, and hast prevailed." Here we see that he's wrestled with this man, if you will, is what the Bible says. But he's been around the presence of God. He's seen the people of God in the area. And he wrestles with this man. And he recognizes somewhere along the line in verse number 30, "And Jacob called the name of the place Peniel, for I have seen God face to face, and my life is preserved." Many people would say, theologians would say, this was a Christophany. This was a pre-incarnate Christ that he is dealing with. Can I say this? Jacob wasn't so strong that Jacob could overcome the pre-incarnate Christ. That's not what this is about. It's not that Jacob outlasted the Lord Jesus, if it's who it was appearing unto Jacob. But it was a test to see if Jacob would just hang on. The test was, Jacob, will you endure? Do you have a faith that's an enduring faith? Or have you got a faith that's all about the substance and what you've gained from this thing? So I believe the wrestling match was simply, "Jacob, you've been a heel holder. You've tried to get something. Are you willing to hang on to this?" Sometimes God puts wrestling matches in our lives to see if we're just willing to hang on. It's where the rubber hits the road. It's a season of testing. This was not about Jacob winning, but this is about Jacob passing the test. Jacob had proven he was willing to work for things, but now it was all right. "Jacob, you heel holder, let's see if you're willing to hang on to this." In Genesis chapter 22, Abraham was tested in his faith. Genesis chapter 22 is when God tells Abraham to go down to Mount Moriah and offer Isaac there. It was a test. Isaac was also likewise tested in Genesis chapter 22 because in that moment he had to be the submissive sacrifice laying there as his father drew out a knife. So Jacob finds himself no different than Grandpa Abraham and Daddy Isaac in a time of testing. Why would you and I think that we're immune from a time of testing? If Abraham had to deal with it, if Isaac had to deal with it, if Jacob had to deal with it, don't you think you and I, God could allow us to go through a time of testing in our lives? Just to see if we're willing to hang on. Jacob had always been the one to make the first move. He took advantage of his brother's condition of starvation to get the birthright. He took advantage of his dad's poor vision to steal the blessing. But this is a blessing he's going to have to earn through endurance. Hebrews chapter 11, verse number 27, talking about Moses, said he endured as seeing him who is invisible. I believe that's exactly what Jacob is having to do. He's having to endure as seeing him who is invisible. This experience, though, changes Jacob forever. Notice verse number 31. "And as he passed over Peniel, the sun rose upon him, and he halted upon his thigh." In other words, he limped. "Therefore the children of Israel eat not of the sinew which shrank, which is upon the hollow of the thigh, and to this day, because he touched the hollow of Jacob's thigh in the sinew that shrank." He pulled his leg out of joint.
0: Thank you for tuning in to the broadcast today. 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Thank you so much again for tuning in today. 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
0: 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I'm Brother Ricky Cawthorn, and I welcome you to today's Gospel Pulpit radio broadcast. I trust our broadcast will be a real blessing. And now let's come and dine around the Word of God together.

0: And I welcome you to the Gospel Pulpit for Saturday, May 30th and Sunday, May the 31st. I praise the Lord for the opportunity of being back on radio. We do finish up the month of May this weekend, and God has been very good to us this year here at GBI. I thank the Lord for the staff that I have working for me. I praise God for the people that work for me and help me. I don't ever want to take anybody for granted. I love them all. And I praise God for my wife, especially Christy. 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And I appreciate that. 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And we're glad to provide this service, 24 hours of just preaching. Amen? We've got preachers of the past like Howells and Roloff, Lee Robertson, Bobby Robertson, Jack Hudson. We've got preachers of the present like Dr. Larry Brown, our pastor, Dr. Don Hudson. We've got different ones. Just Brother Brent Logan, man, preachers of today that we just are a blessing. Amen. And I praise the Lord for that. Amen. I heard my dear friend, Brother Bobby Watts, preaching on there the other day. Appreciate Brother Bobby. He's in East Bend, North Carolina. I appreciate you, brother. God bless him. Amen. And I mean some good preachers. Amen. Brother Tommy Winsel, great preacher. And we hire a lot of these men on PTG. So I think you'll enjoy the messages on there. You can also go to our website, gbiradio.org, and you can access PTG Radio. Amen. All right. Well, I want to continue. Let's have a word of prayer for all of our preachers. Father, bless our men of God on this weekend. And Lord, give them grace and give them liberty to preach and use them for your glory in Jesus' name. Amen. And I hope you'll go to a Bible preaching church somewhere this Sunday. Amen. And don't go to the church of your choice. Go to an old-fashioned Bible preaching church. And let me say this to you about that. If you're not saved by the grace of God, the Bible said, "For whosoever shall call upon the name of the Lord shall be saved." You ought to bow your head right where you are and ask the Lord to come in your heart and save you today. You know, Jesus is still in the saving business, friend. And we're in a dark, demonic hour. But I'm glad Jesus saves. Jesus saves. Amen. And I hope you'll come to know the Lord. If you'd like some help in that matter, write us and we'll point you to the Lord. I'm not on the radio for your money or financial gain. I'm on the radio to see to it that you go to heaven with me. God has given everybody a chance to go to heaven. He's died for everybody. Everybody has a chance to go to heaven. That's what the Bible teaches. And he said, "For whosoever shall call upon the name of the Lord shall be saved." You ought to bow your head and ask God to save you. The Bible says in Romans 10:9, that if thou shalt confess with thy mouth the Lord Jesus, and shalt believe in thine heart that God hath raised him from the dead, thou shalt be saved. For with the heart man believeth unto righteousness, and with the mouth confession is made unto salvation. And so I hope that you will, in your heart today, realize that Jesus died, was buried, and rose again. And then just bow your head and ask the Lord to save you. That's how you go to heaven. It's nothing good that you do. It's nothing good that anybody does. You know there's going to be good people in hell and bad people in heaven, right? Amen? But it boils down to saved and lost. Saved and lost. Are you born again? Are you saved? Or are you lost? Jesus told Nicodemus, "Marvel not," or "Don't be amazed or astonished at the fact." He said, "Marvel not that I said unto thee, ye must be born again." Amen. And you got to be born again if you want to go to heaven. All right. Now, today we will go back to our message, and I went way over here on my part of it that I don't need to be talking so much, I guess. But Paul, a servant of God, let's go to the message. I think you ought to put the scriptures in context, and we have a command of God to rightly divide the word of truth. But I want to tell you something. I'm not going to nitpick this Bible to death. I'm going to preach it, believe it, practice it, live by it. Amen. And it's a wonderful thing when you live by the Bible. You know what I rely on more and more today? The Word of God. The more I live, I've been saved for 47 years. The more I'm saved, the longer I live, I rely upon the Bible. I rely less upon what the commentary writer says, I think, than more on the Bible. Amen. I mean, the commentary writers are good, but commentary writers are wrong. Did you know those are imperfect books? I mean, any devotional book, men's books, ladies' books, they may be good books. They may be good for you to read, but they're imperfect, you see. You got to realize the only perfect book is the Bible. And very few times now are we taking the Bible. Preacher, I have a problem understanding the Bible. Let me help you with that. The Bible is spiritually discerned. Every day of my life, I pray a prayer. Psalm 119, 18. Open thou mine eyes that I may behold wondrous things out of thy law. Now, Paul believed in the Word of God. You remember in 2 Timothy chapter number 4, Paul's in the dungeon. And Paul instructs that the parchments be brought to him. Amen. And the books. Now, I believe this. I believe Paul was wanting the Word of God. Paul's sitting in a dungeon. Paul's getting ready to die. Paul's getting ready to have his head cut off. And what was Paul wanting? The Bible. Paul wanted to read the Word of God. Now listen, friend. If me and you were sitting there waiting on death, I wonder if we'd read the Bible. Especially if we were in a dungeon and we were in the mire and the muck, I wonder if we'd want the Bible. I wonder. Amen. I tell you, brother, we ought to rely on the Word of God. I tell you, if you'll rely on God's Word, word for word, well, I believe every word in the Bible. I don't believe there's a word that shouldn't be there. I'm so tired of these commentary writers saying, well, that word shouldn't be there. They shouldn't have put that in this translation. Let me tell you something. I don't believe the King James translators were a special inspiration of God, but I do believe this. I believe God had His hand on them, and I believe we ought to take the Bible as it is. Otherwise, we don't have a perfect book, my friend. And for years and years, especially the last 50 to 60 years in America, there's been a great push to undermine the Bible. I'm going to say this. If the King James Bible is wrong, if that book is wrong, why is it attacked by all the other versions of the Bible? They don't attack each other, but they all attack the King James. Let me tell you why, because it's truth. John 17:17 says, sanctify them through thy truth. Thy word is truth. Amen. I tell you, Paul relied on the truth of God. Paul didn't rely on somebody else. Paul relied on the Word of God. You ought to study the Bible for yourself. Amen. Now, the preacher can give you somewhat at church. He can help you. But you need to study the Bible on your own. You need to read the Bible. You need to meditate in the Bible. You need to find out what the Word of God is saying to you. That is such a great book. You'll never exhaust that book. Preachers, we could never, if we preached from every book in the Bible, we'd still be leaving multitudes and multitudes of sermons that hadn't been touched. Amen. That's right. Now, Paul wrote this verse, Romans chapter number 10, and verse number 17. So then faith cometh by hearing, and hearing by the Word of God. Paul said the Word of God's how people's going to get saved. Now, it's amazing today we're inventing all kinds of programs in our churches. And we say, well, preacher, we throw a little bit of the Word of God in there with them. I'm going to tell you something. The main thing of getting people saved, I'm talking about young people, old people, middle-aged people, is preaching of the Word of God. Preaching of the Word. Not necessarily just teaching, but preaching the Word of God. God chose the foolishness of preaching. The Bible said, how shall they hear without a preacher? Amen. We're doing everything but what the Bible says today. In our churches, we need the Word of God. We need the Bible preached. And listen, by the way, I thank God for being a Bible preacher. I don't want to be anything else but a Bible preacher. Amen. I don't want to get in a war with somebody. I don't want to spend my time fighting a religion, fighting another cause. I want to fight the devil and be a Bible preacher. I want to tell people in love and compassion and kindness what the Word of God says about it. Amen. It don't make any difference what I say about it or what you say about it or what we think about it. What makes a difference is what does the Bible say about it? What does the Word of God say about it? Amen. All right. Now, number four, Paul's a great servant of God. You know why? He submitted to the will of God. He enlisted into the warfare of God, and he relied on the Word of God. Now, I believe number four, Paul was a great servant. Why? Because he valued the work of God. Paul valued the work of God. Now, by the way, the work of God is very important. In Psalm 111, the Bible said the work of the Lord is honorable. Can I say it's an honorable thing to be a preacher? Now, to this world looks down on preachers. And I want to say to you, there are some bad apples in the barrel. I want you to understand that. But a bad apple ain't gonna keep me from eating apples. Amen. A bad grocer ain't gonna keep me from buying groceries. A bad mechanic ain't gonna keep me from getting my car worked on. A bad politician ain't gonna keep me from voting. Amen. I want to say to you, friend, that yes, there's some preachers out there. They're not living what they should, and they're bringing the shame on Christ. But there's enough good men out there. There's some good men out there, amen, that's living for God. Paul valued the work of God. The work of God is very special. It's honorable. But the Bible said this is a true saying and worthy of all expectation. This is a true saying. If a man desire the office of bishop, he desireth a good work. I maybe didn't quote all that right. If a man desire the office of bishop, he desireth a good work. Amen. Now, if you desire to be a pastor, and that's what God wants you to be, an overseer of the church, God said that's a good work. I tell you, all preachers are not golf-playing, penny-pinching, chicken-eating preachers. It's too lazy to work. Some of us work. Some of us labor in the Word of God. We got some fine men out there today. We got some good preachers of this day out there today. We got some men out there that I believe are filled with the Holy Ghost. We need some more of them. We always need help. But listen, Paul valued the work of God. When Paul was talking about the work of God, he was talking about brethren not offending each other by what they ate. You remember what he said in Romans 14:20? He said, for meat destroy not the work of God. What about that? All things, the Bible said, all things indeed are pure, but it is evil for that man who eateth with offense. Verse number 21, Romans chapter 14, it is good, the Bible said, neither to eat flesh, nor to drink wine, nor anything whereby thy brother stumbleth, or is offended, or is made weak. Now, what he's saying is this, you know, I've got liberty to eat things. There are some people believe you shouldn't eat certain things, but I'm not to offend them. If a man doesn't believe in eating pig meat, I'm not to go to the restaurant, sit down with that man, order pig meat on purpose, you see. I'm going to hurt the work of Christ, you see. And Paul is very conscientious here about the work of God. Can I say today, the Bible said, let your light so shine before men that they may see your good works and glorify your Father which is in heaven. Friend, we don't live to ourselves. We'd better be careful today that we do not injure the work of God. I'm afraid that some people may have part in others going to hell without God. We'd better be careful about that. Paul was a servant of God. Why? Because he valued the work of God. Paul put the work of God up there highly. The work of God was Paul's business. I wish our preachers would realize that the God's business. You say, well, preacher, you just can't stay with it all the time. Well, I'm going to say this to you. I have to be on guard 24 hours a day. I fail. I'm the worst failure out there. I really am. You say, preacher, I lose my temper just like you do. I have bad thoughts just like you do sometimes. Sometimes people make me mad just like that. I go down the highway and see the way people drive and get aggravated. I don't even drive and I get aggravated with it. Amen. But my friends, let me say to you today that we ought to be careful about we do not offend the work of God. Did you know that when you cause trouble in the church and you stir up something needlessly in the church, that, my friend, that you're hindering the work of God? To be a good servant, amen, you ought to value the work of God. It is not always my opinion. Amen. Somebody said, you know, I was reading the book of Job. And Elihu, boy, he was a piece of work. And Elihu said, I'm going to give my opinion. He said, my belly is like wine. Said, it's about to bust. I got to say, boy, it's like some people, they're going to bust. They're going to say it. Amen. They're going to give their opinion. Amen. I mean, listen, sometimes your opinion for the work of Christ is better off by yourself. Why, some folk couldn't get along if they was the only person around. They're sort of like the story that I heard about this man got shipwrecked on a deserted island. And the man was there all by himself, and he lived there for about 10 years, and finally rescuers found him on the island. And when they found him, he had three huts built on that island, three huts. And they said, wow, said, it's amazing, you've survived. He said, yeah, I've lived off the land, you know, fruits and fish and things. And said, I've got these huts here. They said, yeah, tell us about these huts. We're kind of curious. He said, oh, well, this first hut, said, that's my house. He said, I built that when I first came here 10 years ago. That's my house. They said, oh, wow, that's some mess. He said, well, what's this second hut? He said, oh, that is the church where I go. He said, I'm the only man on the island, but I go to church every Sunday morning, Sunday night, Wednesday night. I have Sunday school. I teach and sing and preach to myself and have a good time. And they said, wow, that is just amazing. They said, well, what's this third hut? He said, oh, that's the church I used to go to. Now, brother, he's the only man on the island. He couldn't get along to seven and had a church split. Amen. Now, listen, I'm telling you, instead of splitting the church, we ought to edify and build up the work of God. There's not a church out there that I hate today. There's not a church out there that I want to see go down today. There's not a church out there that I want to see go under today. There's not a preacher out there that I want to see him fall today. I want to see the good in preachers. Amen. I want to see men do well. I want to see churches do well. I want to see preachers do well. I want to see young people do well today. Amen. We ought to edify. What about Paul was valued the work. 1 Corinthians chapter number 3, Paul talked about our work. Paul valued the work of God. Why? Because Paul knew there was coming a judgment seat of Christ. For he wrote in the book of 2 Corinthians, I believe it is, that we must all appear before the judgment seat of Christ. Amen. Let me read to you from 1 Corinthians chapter 3, verse 13. Every man's work shall be made manifest, for the day shall declare it, because it shall be revealed by fire, and the fire shall try every man's work of what sort it is. Now, there's coming a judgment seat of Christ. I believe that is either during or right after the rapture. I sort of believe it's right during the rapture. I believe the Lord is going to come in the air and judge us. I believe that. And I believe the judgment seat of Christ is going to be where that you're going to be judged for your time, your talents, your treasure, your testimony, your tongue. We're going to be judged for every sermon we ever preach. We're going to be judged for every work we've ever done. And Paul was a great servant because he valued the work of God. Paul knew this judgment day is going to come. Now, you'll say, preacher, that judgment seat's going to be a little slap on the hand. Well, friend, you better read your Bible. You better understand that it's not in verse number 14 of 1 Corinthians chapter 3. If any man's work abide, which he hath built thereupon, the Bible said, he shall receive a reward. Now, he gave six kinds of work, wood, hay, stubble, gold, silver, precious stones. Now, wood's pretty painted, but wood'll burn. Do you know there's a lot of people going to stand before the judgment seat of Christ and they've built a life of wood? The wood represents the flesh. They've done what they do in the flesh. There's people they pray every Sunday in the flesh. There's people they sing in the flesh. They entertain the people. There's people they pray in the flesh. There's people they preach in the flesh. They want to see how many followers they can get. I'm not trying to get followers for myself. I'm trying to get men to follow Jesus Christ. Amen. Now, but men's going to lose. Now in verse number 15, the Bible said, if any man's work shall be burned, he shall suffer loss, but he himself shall be saved, yet so as by fire. On this judgment, you're not going to be judged for your sins, but you're going to be judged for your works. Now God's going to iron out every wrinkle. God's going to get all the bitterness out and all the trouble out. But here's what's going to happen. On that day of judgment, there's going to be people that's going to lose. All the stuff that you and I have done, if we've ever prayed a prayer in the flesh, God's going to burn that up on the day of judgment. I believe that fire there is the Word of God. I believe God's going to try your works according to the Word of God. And I believe the Bible is what's going to stand in that day. Paul was a great servant of God because he valued the work of God. 1 Corinthians 15:58, Paul valued the work of God. He said, therefore, my beloved brethren, he said, be ye steadfast, unmovable, always abounding in the work of the Lord. The Bible said, for as much as you know that your labor is not in vain in the Lord. You know what Paul's doing? He valued the work of God. And he was encouraging people, stay with it. Don't you quit. Stay in there. Don't you, no matter what you do, don't you quit the work of God. That's what Paul was saying to them. Paul was saying, look, he said, be steadfast, unmovable, always abounding. You plant your feet and say, I'm going to stay in this thing. God is not interested in people that are wanting to get out. Well, Paul was a great servant because he submitted to the will of God. Paul was a great servant because he enlisted in the warfare. Paul was a great servant because he valued, he relied on the Word of God, and he valued the work of God. Then I believe this. Number five, Paul was a great servant because he accepted the way of God. Now, let me say to you again, sometimes God does things that we don't understand. Sometimes God puts us through trials and troubles that we do not understand. But I can assure you that the sun comes up in the morning. The Bible said in Psalm 30, the Bible said, weeping may endure for the night, but joy cometh in the morning. Amen. Paul is a great servant of God because Paul accepted the way of God. Now, let me give you a little story. Paul was caught up into the third heaven. God wanted to give him revelation. I believe this is when he was stoned and threw out for dead. in the book of Acts. And I believe Paul's soul went to the third heaven. Paul saw things that wasn't lawful for a man to utter. Paul came back. Now, Paul said that here's what happened to Paul. Let's just read 2 Corinthians chapter 12, verse number 7. And lest I should be exalted above measure through the abundance of the revelations. Now, Paul got a lot of revelations from God when he went to the third heaven. There was given to me a thorn in the flesh, the messenger of Satan to buffet me, lest I should be exalted above measure. Now, let's just stop right there and say that Paul was given a thorn in the flesh. Paul was given a demon that followed him everywhere he went. And that demon buffeted him. That demon, I believe he spewed out discouragements to Paul. I believe he told Paul how bad things were. I believe he told Paul nobody's going to get saved. I believe he told Paul nobody didn't love him. I guarantee it. And Paul was really battling this thorn in the flesh. And notice what Paul said. In chapter number 12, verse number 8, the Bible said, "For this thing I besought the Lord thrice," three times, "that it might depart from me." Three times he sought the Lord that it might depart from him. Verse number 9 says this, "And he said unto me, My grace is sufficient for thee, for my strength is made perfect in weakness. Most gladly, therefore, will I rather glory in my infirmities, that the power of Christ may rest upon me." Now, you know what he said? Paul said, God said, "My grace is sufficient for thee, Paul." And Paul said, "I accept it." Paul said, "I'm going," he said, "that the power of Christ may rest upon me." If you do not accept your trial, the power of God's not going to be on you. You know why people have power with God? Many people have power with God because they've been through them trials. And brother, they got to know God through the trials. Amen. There's people that are saved. You're listening to my voice today, but you don't know God. You know about God. Oh, you know God as far as Him being your Savior, but you don't know God as your friend. You don't know God as your deliverer. You don't know God as your rock. You've never been to a place. There are some people, every time they have a trial, they'll skip out on God. My friend, listen, I thank God for the troubles. I thank God for the trials. Man born of woman is a few days and full of trouble. And I thank God. And Paul, you know what made Paul a great servant? He accepted the way of God. Paul said, "I'm just going to go, Lord, how you want it to be done." Amen. He submitted to the will of God. He enlisted in the warfare of God. He relied on the word of God. He accepted the way of God. Paul said, "God, if it's the way you want it to be," Paul didn't like it. By the way, everything is not done for our liking. Now, we have preachers on the scene today, and they're preaching something good's going to happen to you. And they're preaching good, good, good, prosperity, prosperity, prosperity. And people like that kind of preaching. People don't like negative. We're living in an age where people don't like negative. But I tell you, there are some negatives to serving God. There are some trials. You think it was a positive thing when God said, Abraham said, "I want you to go to one of the mountains that I show thee." And he set out for Mount Moriah, which I believe he offered Isaac. He was going to offer Isaac on the very spot that was Calvary. I believe that. And so Abraham set out there. You think Abraham was jumping for joy when he's going to have to offer his only begotten son? No. Or his only son, his only one that God recognized? No, he wasn't jumping for joy, but the end result of that was Abraham's faith. Amen. The end result of that, God preached the gospel and the resurrection to Abraham right there. Amen. Let me show you something, friend. God does not always lead us through a path of ease. The Christian life is not a flare. And by the way, the Christian life is not always doom and gloom either. I enjoy life, and boy, I tell you what, I'm going to enjoy my victories while I've got them. Yeah, you ever had a great trial, you went through it, and then, boy, you're shouting and you come through it, and some old backslid Baptist came to you and said, "Oh, you better watch out. The devil's going to be around the corner." We know that. We don't need you to tell us that. Let us rejoice in our victories a little bit. Let's be happy about the things of God. Let's rejoice in the good things that God is doing, has done, and will do for us. Amen. It's not all doom and gloom. God will. And then I think about this. Number 6. What made Paul a great servant? Paul never quit. Using the end, never quit his walk with God. He never quit his walk with God. He submitted to the will of God. He enlisted in the warfare of God. He relied on the word of God. He valued the work of God. He accepted the way of God. And he never quit his walk with God. Never did. He never quit his walk. Boy, I tell you, there's times Paul wanted to quit. Now, Paul had it made. When Paul was in the Jews' religion, Paul was one of the highest men in that religion. Paul had it made. No doubt Paul was a wealthy man. Paul hadn't been out. Now Paul's serving the Lord. Now you don't even really ever find where Paul had a house. Amen. Paul's just serving the Lord. Paul goes from place to place. Paul goes from church to church. Paul said he was in pearls and nakedness and hunger. I mean, Paul even went hungry for the cause of Christ. They say, preacher, what are you going to do with that verse where the Bible says, I've never seen the righteous forsaken nor his seed begging bread? Well, Paul didn't beg bread, but Paul went to bed a few nights hungry. But I tell you what he did, he suffered for the cause of Christ. Paul was the suffering apostle. Amen. He suffered. Amen. But what did Paul do here? Paul never quit. Now, Paul had some other men, amen, that did quit. Mark quit when he left the work at Pamphylia. Now, Mark later got right with God and became a great man in the Bible. But I think about another man. Paul is down in the dungeon. Paul is in the jail cell. Paul is awaiting the judgment of the Roman emperor. In 2 Timothy chapter number 4, verse number 7. And Paul said this, I have fought a good fight. I have finished my course. I have kept the faith. I wonder if we can say them three things when we get ready to die. Those three things. I wonder, the three things Paul said, I wonder, I have fought a good fight. Now listen, some of us have fought a good fight against other brethren. No, no, no, that ain't what he said. I fought a good fight. My fight's with the devil. Paul fit right to the end. He fought the battle right to the end. Paul appealed to the Supreme Court of Caesar, thinking it would save his life. It did not save his life. But yet Paul fought a good fight. Then notice the next thing Paul said, I fought a good fight. He said, I have finished my course. Very few Christians in life are going to be able to say, I've finished my course. God, I've done exactly what you wanted me to do. Very few of us are going to be able to say that. I hope I'm able to say that somewhat in my latter days. I want to finish this course. I want to finish what God has given me to do. Boy, so many people don't finish. Amen. I'm reminded of a story I heard one time about this baseball game. They said it was a very important ball game. And they said it was the bottom of the ninth. The bases was loaded. A man came up to a bat. There were two outs. I mean, the whole thing was set. The script was set, boy. And the man, they pitched the ball. The man hit the ball, and he hit what's called a grand slam. I mean, brother, he hit a home run. He knocked all those people in, and it would take his run to win the game. And when the first man crossed the plate, second man, third man, the umpire said, safe, safe, safe. And that man crossed the home plate that hit the home run, and the umpire said, out. And the man said, out? What are you talking about, out? I just hit a home run. He said, sir, I know that. And he said, I know the people are cheering for you. I know the ballpark's going crazy. But, sir, you missed first base by about 6 inches. I'm afraid some of us missed the first base of life. I'm afraid some of us miss the base. Some of us miss the base. Some people miss the base of salvation. But I think some folk miss the base of serving God. I really do. Amen. The will of God. The work of God. Amen. Paul did not quit and leave his walk with God. Paul walked with God. Why in the world would you want to quit? He said this in the last one. I have kept the faith. Paul walked with God. Boy, a lot of people get bitter and hurt and they get out of it, don't they? Oh, preacher, I'm just so hurt. I'm tired of that church crowd. I'm tired of the way people's done me. I'm going to the house. Paul didn't do that. Paul was a great servant because Paul never quit his walk with God. Every morning, I believe, Paul prayed to God. Every night, Paul prayed to God. Thank God for men that have not quit their walk with God. Amen. Thank God for that. Amen. Now, let me read to you from Acts chapter 15, verse number 36. Well, friend, we come to the end of the radio broadcast today. 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Well, friends, I want to thank you for listening to today's Gospel Pulpit radio broadcast. 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I'm Brother Ricky Cawthorn. 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
2: 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And I'm Bobby Wise. This week's message will be over in John 20, starting off in verse number 1. And in verse number 1 it says, "The first day of the week cometh Mary Magdalene early, when it was yet dark, into the sepulchre, and seeth the stone taken away from the sepulchre. Then she runneth, and cometh unto Simon Peter, and to the other disciple whom Jesus loveth, and saith unto him, They have taken away the Lord out of the sepulchre, and we know not where they have laid him. Peter therefore went forth, and that other disciple, and came into the sepulchre. So they ran both together. And the other disciple did outrun Peter, and came first into the sepulchre. And he, stooping down and looking in, saw the linen clothes lying, yet went he in not. And cometh Simon Peter following him, and went into the sepulchre, and seeth the linen clothes.

0: with linen clothes lie, and the napkin that was about his head, not lying with the linen clothes, but wrapped together in a place by itself. Then went in also that other disciple which came first to the sepulchre, and he saw and believed. For as yet they knew not the sepulchre, that he must rise again from the dead. Then the disciples went away again into their own home. But Mary stood without at the sepulchre weeping, and as she wept, she stooped down and looked into the sepulchre, and seeth two angels in white sitting, the one at the head and the other at the feet where the body of Jesus had lain. And they say unto her, Woman, why weepest thou? She saith unto them, Because thou have taken away my Lord, and I know not where they have laid him. And when she had said this, she turned herself back and saw Jesus standing, and knew not that it was Jesus. Jesus said unto her, Woman, why weepest thou? Whom seekest thou? She, supposing him to be the gardener, and said unto him, Sir, if thou hast borne him hence, tell me where thou hast laid him, and I'll take him away. Jesus saith unto her, Mary, which she turned herself and saith unto her, Rabbi, which is to say, Master. Jesus saith unto her, Touch me not, for I am not ascended to my Father, but go to my brethren and say unto them, I ascend unto my Father and your Father, and to my God and your God. Mary Magdalene came and told the disciples that she had seen the Lord, and that he had spoken these things unto her. And we'll stop right there. And these couple of verses that I just read is talking about the resurrection of Jesus Christ and how he was no longer in the grave, and that God rose him from there. And this weekend that we're coming up, the Easter holiday season is in this world, as we see through commercials and just advertisements and products, that a lot of the focus of this time is on the Easter bunny and the eggs and the candy and just all the worldly activities that come along with Easter. But the true meaning of Easter and the true meaning of what's happening about this weekend representing, and it's the resurrection and death of Jesus Christ. That's what the Easter holiday is. It's where Jesus Christ died on the cross, and then 3 days later, God resurrected him from the grave. And without the death and resurrection of Jesus Christ, our sins could not have been forgiven. Our sins could not have been forgiven because we are all sinners. And without the bloodshed of Jesus Christ on the cross of Calvary and the resurrection of Christ, there will be no victory over death and on the grave. But we have victory in Jesus, our Lord and Savior. And these couple of verses I just read here, these first 18 verses in John 20, is talking about how Mary went to the sepulchre and saw that Jesus was no longer there. And it concerned her that he wasn't there, and so she went to the disciples and Simon, and they also saw, and they saw that he wasn't there. And then it says that Mary stood, without at the sepulchre weeping, and then she looked in, and she saw that there was two angels there. And then the two angels, they ask her, why weepest thou? And she said unto them, Because I have taken away my Lord, and I know not where they have laid him. And this concerned Mary, and she was crying because she didn't know where he was. And then Jesus then appeared, and she didn't initially recognize him for who he was. She just thought that he was a gardener. And she asked Jesus, tell me where he is, and I will take him, and I'll take him away. And then Jesus said unto her, Mary. And then she realized who it was that was standing there, and she realized that it was Jesus. And Jesus told her to go to my brethren and say unto them, I ascend into my Father and your Father, into my God and your God. And then after Mary heard this, she was, you know, full of excitement. She realized, you know, she realized where he was, and she realized that God has you know, risen from the dead. And then Mary went to the disciples and said unto them that, you know, of what she saw Jesus. She saw that Jesus was resurrected. She saw him, and she saw that, and she told the disciples that. And then we'll go on and continue reading, and it says in verse number 19 that then the same day at evening, being the first day of the week, when the doors were shut, where the disciples were assembled for fear of the Jews, came Jesus and stood in the midst and said unto them, peace be with you. And when he had said so, he shewed unto them his hands and his side. Then were the disciples glad when they saw the Lord. And we'll continue reading, and it says in verse number 20, and then said Jesus unto them, peace be with you, peace be unto you, as my Father hath sent me, even so send I you. And when he had said this, his brethren on them, he breathed on them and said unto them, receive ye the Holy Ghost. Whosoever sins ye remit, they are remitted unto them. And whosoever sins ye retain, they are retained. And we'll stop right there. And as we can see here, that Jesus then appears to his disciples, who were, you know, assembled together alone, and they were in fear of the Jews. They were in fear of the Jews, and they were alone. And then Jesus, as they were alone, appeared unto them. And then it says that, you know, Jesus appearing to them probably, you know, got them a little scared, because I bet they weren't expecting it. But then Jesus said, peace unto you, and he showed them his side and his hands, and it just gave them the peace that the Lord gave to them. And then Jesus was trying to comfort them, because they were scared of the Jews. They were fearful of what was going to happen. But Jesus showed them that he had victory over death, hell, and the grave, and that he was being resurrected by the Lord God above. And then, as it says, that he breathed onto them to receive you the Holy Ghost. He gave them the Holy Ghost, as it says, and this gave them the, you know, the comforter, as it says, and the comforter of Jesus Christ, our Lord and our Savior. And then we'll go on down and read verse number 24. But Thomas, one of the 12, called Didymus, was not with them when Jesus came. The other disciples therefore said unto them, we have seen the Lord. But he said unto them, except I shall see his hands, the print of the nails, and put my finger into the print of the nails, and thrust my hand into his side, I will not believe. And we see right here in verse 24 and 25 that Thomas, you know, one of the 12, was not there when Jesus appeared to the disciples. And when he heard of what the disciples had told him, the other disciples have told him about the Lord, and that they have seen him, he said that he would not believe until he saw with his own eyes and with his own flesh, and felt the nail scarred hands, and felt it with his own flesh. He would not believe. But then in verse number 26, it says, and after 8 days again, his disciples were within, and Thomas with them. Then came Jesus, and the door being shut, and stood in the midst, and said, peace unto you. And then saith he to Thomas, reach hither thy finger, and behold my hands, and reach hither thy hand, and thrust it into my side, and be not faithless, but believing. And Thomas answered and said unto him, My Lord and my God. Jesus saith unto him, Thomas, because thou hast seen me, thou hast believed. Blessed are they that have not seen and yet have believed. And many other signs truly did Jesus into the presence of his disciples, which were not written in this book. But these things are written that ye might believe that Jesus is the Christ, the Son of God, and that believing ye might have life through his name. See, us in this world today, none of us have seen the seen with our fleshly eyes and our fleshly touch Jesus Christ. We haven't felt the nail-scarred hand of Jesus Christ. We haven't seen Jesus Christ in our eyes. But I can tell you, everyone that's been born again and has been saved, you have felt Jesus Christ in your heart. And that's the day the Lord saved your soul. He moved right on in. And as we see here in Thomas, that he wasn't going to believe unless he saw. Unless he saw, he wasn't going to believe. But then we see that, you know, Jesus appeared unto him, and then he gained the faith and the trust and believing that Jesus Christ did raise from the grave, that he did have victory over death, hell, and the grave, and that he was alive, that God rose him from the dead. It required him to believe and see in the flesh. But as it says here, in verse 29, that Jesus said unto him, Thomas, because thou hast seen me and thou hast believed, blessed are they that have not seen and yet believe. The Lord doesn't require you to see him in order to believe him. You don't have to see the Lord with your flesh to believe in him. He wants you to believe in him because you trust in him and you know that he's real in your heart. And you accept in him. And I can tell you, I've just read you about the resurrection story. And if the Lord's convicting your heart, I tell you, if the Lord's convicting your heart, he's trying to draw you to you. The Holy Spirit's convicting you and trying to draw you to him. You can't go into the Father or into him without the draw. You can't go into Jesus Christ or the Lord without the Holy Spirit drawing you to him. Your flesh ain't going to do it, but the Holy Spirit's going to do it. And when the Holy Spirit's drawing you to him, just surrender to it. Just surrender to the Holy Spirit. And listen, and call upon the name of the Lord, as it says in Romans. Call upon the name of the Lord, and whosoever shall call upon the name of the Lord shall be saved, as it says. And you don't have to see Jesus with your eyes to believe, but you just got to believe in him and trust in him as your Lord and Savior. And it says that in verse number 31, but these things are written that ye may believe that Jesus is the Christ and the Son of God, and that believing ye might shall have life, that ye might have life through his name. The only way to have eternal life, the only way to have forgiveness of sins, is through and by Jesus Christ. Jesus Christ, our Lord and our Savior. And if he's convicting you today, call out to him. And if you've already been saved, thank the Lord for saving our souls. Thank him for saving me. He saved my soul, and all I did was trust in him and believe in him and call upon him, and he saved my soul, and he'll do the same for you. And I thank you all for listening today. And if you want to reach out to me, you can reach out to me at cbyfaith.com. That's cbyfaith.com. And I hope that you can come back next week as well.
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2: Hello and welcome to the One More Time radio broadcast. I'm Brother Christopher Cox, and it's such a joy to come back on the airwaves of WCOK once again. I thank God for another opportunity and another privilege that He's allowed us to come back on the airwaves, amen, preach the good news of a glorious gospel, amen, and I just ask you that you be much in prayer for us as we preach Sunday, and then the tent meeting starts Sunday night. And then Tuesday evening, Brother Ricky Coffin will be with us at the tent, amen, at 120 Greenfield Circle, West Jefferson, North Carolina, 28694. So I'd encourage everyone that would like to come out to attend, amen, and praise God, we'll have a good time in the Lord, amen. And amen, let's get in the Word of God, and then I'm going to pray, amen, and we'll preach, amen. He said in verse number 6 of chapter number 6 of 1 Kings, he said this: "Then evermost chamber was 5 cubits broad, and the middle was 6 cubits broad, and the third was 7 cubits broad, for without in the wall of the house he made narrow rest round about, and that the beam should not be fastened in the walls of the house. And the house, when it was in building, was built of stone, made ready before it was brought thither, so that there was neither hammer, nor axe, nor any tool of iron heard in the house while it was in building. The door for the middle chamber was in the right of the house, and they went up with winding stairs into the middle chamber, out of the middle into the third." Amen. So he built the house. Here's what I want to focus on. So he built the house and finished it, and covered the house with beams and boards of cedar. Bible says, "Then he built chambers against all the house, 5 cubits high, and they rested on the house with timber of cedar." Dear God, I come to you, Lord, this afternoon, God, I ask you, Lord, you'd touch us and you'd use us for just a few minutes of time, God. I pray, Lord, that you would illuminate my mind, Lord, to what you want us to say, dear God. Anything that you don't want said, Lord, help us now. I pray, Lord, you'd save the lost, wherever they may be. Help us in the tent meeting this upcoming week, dear God. I pray, Lord, to do what you want done. I pray, God, you'd bless all the other revivals going on and different things. Lord, I pray today, dear God, you would help us now in Jesus' name. Amen and amen. Well, we see here, amen, that Solomon here was building a temple, amen, for God, amen. And the Bible says, amen, we'll get into this next week, Lord willing. The Bible says that God was, in verse number 11, let me just read that. I don't have it with me, amen, because I didn't know on the screen, and I wasn't. And the word of the Lord came to Solomon in verse 11, concerning this house, which thou art in building, if thou wilt walk in my statutes, and execute my judgments, and keep all my commandments to walk in them, then will I perform my word with thee, which I spake unto David thy father. Now notice in verse 13, and I will dwell among the children of Israel, and will not forsake my people Israel. Now, God is talking now, and we'll get into this next week, amen. But I just want you to ponder on that for a minute, amen. Solomon done what he said he was going to do. Solomon set out to do what he said he was going to do, and he purposed in his heart that he'd build a house unto the Lord. What are you saying, preacher? I'm saying this. God loves it when we purpose in our heart to do something and we follow through with it. It means, amen, that we were, amen, glory to God, that we were intending on doing what we wanted to do, amen, for God. Amen, I tell you, friend, today, amen, there's a lot of people that want to do something for God, but, amen, they don't do it. Amen, what's the use in purposing in your heart if you won't do it? Amen, Solomon did it. Amen, he purposed in his heart. Amen, I'm telling you, and he finished the house. He built the house. Amen, you know why? Because that was what God had put in his heart. Amen, let me say this. Are you going to finish well? Or are you going to do what God told you to do? Friend, amen, there's consequences if you don't. Amen, but there's blessings if you will. Amen. I'm telling you, the Bible says over there, amen, it, God's promises are conditional. He said, if you'll do this, I'll do that. Amen. If you, amen, come to me, amen, let me say this, if you're willing, God's willing, amen, he said, if you come to me, with a broken heart and a contrite spirit, I will no wise cast thee out. Amen, that's what God said. And friend, that's what it means. And I'm telling you, friend, if we'll just pay attention to God, if we'll just do what he wants, if we'll do the will of God, amen, God will be pleased. And amen, glory to God, you wouldn't have to worry about, amen, doing the will of God if you went ahead and done it. Solomon purposed in his heart that he would do this, and he did. You know why? Because he, amen, was a man of his word, amen. That's just showing us and God's a man of his word. He said, if you bless me, I'll bless you. Amen. Glory to God. He done this so that, amen, the people would have, glory to God. God said that, amen, he will dwell with them. And amen, let me read verse number 12 again. He said, concerning this house, which thou art in building, if thou wilt walk in my statutes and execute my judgments, and keep all my commandments to walk in them, then will I perform my word with thee, which I spake unto David, my father. Amen. Glory to God. We'll get into that next week. Amen. But back up here to verse number 9 with me for just a minute. Let me get over here. And so he built the house and finished it, and covered the house with beams and boards of cedar. Now we back up into chapter number, let me find this. Amen. In verse number 7, amen, God got the praise. You know why? Because, amen, Solomon wanted God, the people, to see that God, amen, wanted the praise, amen, that God desired the praise, not man. He didn't want nothing to, amen, be on him, amen. That's why there was no sound of neither hammer nor axe nor tool of iron heard in the house while it was in building. You know why? Because, amen, he wanted to see, or the people to see, that it was God's doing, not his. If it's man's doing, it'll fall. But if it's God's doing, it'll last. Friend, I'm telling you, amen, we got to make sure that we're running the race that God wants us to run. Amen. Glory to God that we're doing the things that God wants us to do. Amen. And let me back up to, me get back here where I want to go to. Amen. Well, let me get over here. Thank God, where he said he purposed in his heart to build a house unto the Lord in chapter number 5. Amen. He said, but now my Lord God hath given me rest on every side. In verse number 4, there's not neither adversary nor evil occurrence. Amen. That's what Solomon said to Hiram. Amen. He sent that. And behold, he said, I purpose to build an house unto the Lord, unto the name of the Lord, my God, as the Lord spake unto David, my father, saying, thy son, whom I will set upon my thy throne in the room, or in thy room, he shall build a house unto my name. Amen. I'm telling you, Solomon purposed in his heart. I don't know if this is making any sense to you. But friend, let me say this, and I'm done. What are you going to do? You going to finish well? Here's what I was getting at. Here's the whole point of a message. Are you going to finish well? Are you going to do what God wants you to do? Amen. What are you going to do, friend? Amen. Are you going to have my purpose in your heart to do the will of God? Amen. God is, thank God, he's not slack concerning his promises, as some men count slackness, amen. But he's faithful to us for it, amen. Let me ask you this, and I'm done. Are you faithful to God? He's faithful to us. Why not be faithful to him? Yeah, man. Well, good day, and God bless.
1: 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He does this in honor of the 5th anniversary of the He Still Can Camp Meeting. 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And again, on this Saturday, May the 30th, it is Brother Christopher Cox. 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
1: 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The current temperature, 69 degrees.

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God. 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

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I'm TJ Bing, and I thank you for tuning in once again. 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And you can email me, whether it's prayer requests, Bible questions, whatever it may be, you can do that and know that'll be a blessing. Well, if you have your Bibles, you can go back to Psalm number 19. We have been starting to study through this, not the entire chapter, but the second half of this Psalm here, verses 7, through verse number 11 is the passage we are focusing on in this psalm. And last week we looked at the phrase, "The law of the Lord is perfect." We talked about how there is no error with the Bible. The Bible is complete. We don't need to add anything to it. We don't need to take away. God's word will stand forever. It's just the way he wants it. It's perfect. There's nothing wrong with it. And we should not mess with it. And we looked at that last week. Today, we're going to be looking at the very next phrase, converting the soul. I thought we were going to get to it last week, but we ended up using that entire broadcast for the law of the Lord is perfect. So we're going to get to this next phrase today. So let's get started. I'm going to read the psalm, the entirety of the psalm, and then we will we'll look at this part. The law of the Lord is perfect, converting the soul. So if you got your psalm here, if you got your Bible, open to Psalm 19. It says, "To the chief musician, a psalm of David. The heavens declare the glory of God, and the firmament showeth his handiwork. Day unto day uttereth speech, and night unto night showeth knowledge. There is no speech, nor language, where their voice is not heard. Their line is gone out through all the earth, and their words to the end of the world. In them hath he set a tabernacle for the sun, which is as a bridegroom coming out of his chamber, and rejoiceth as a strong man to run a race. His going forth is from the end of the heaven, and his circuit unto the ends of it, and there is nothing hid from the heat thereof. The law of the Lord is perfect, converting the soul. The testimony of the Lord is sure, making wise the simple. The statutes of the Lord are right, rejoicing the heart. The commandment of the Lord is pure, enlightening the eyes. The fear of the Lord is clean, enduring forever. The judgments of the Lord are true and righteous altogether. More to be desired are they than gold, yea, than much fine gold, sweeter also than honey and the honeycomb. Moreover, by them is thy servant warned, and in keeping of them there is great reward. Who can understand his errors? Cleanse thou me from secret faults. Keep back thy servant also from presumptuous sins. Let them not have dominion over me. Then shall I be upright, and I shall be innocent from the great transgression. Let the words of my mouth and the meditation of my heart be acceptable in thy sight, O Lord, my strength and my Redeemer." Hope that's the prayer of your heart, that last verse right there. "Let the words of my mouth and the meditation of my heart be acceptable in thy sight, O Lord, my strength and my Redeemer." Let's go ahead and pray before we get started. Dear Lord, I thank you for this day and this time that we get to open your word and see what you'd have us to learn from it. And I ask that you would help us to take heed to your word, apply it to our lives, and help us to be better Christians. And thank you for your word and for writing down what you'd have us to know and for writing down what we need to know to get saved. And I thank you for all that you've done for us, for dying on the cross for us and rising again. In Jesus' name I pray. Amen. All right, let's get started here. The law of the Lord, verse 7, "The law of the Lord is perfect, converting the soul." Now, just in review, the law of the Lord is the rules that are put in place by God. We saw two things about the law in the passage. We saw the law is perfect, and it's twofold, meaning complete. Sometimes men make rules unnecessarily. We looked at that. We looked at a few stories in the Bible where men made up rules adding to the Bible that were unnecessary, and that's not something that God approved of, because his word is complete. Then we looked at how perfect meant that there is no error, that God preserves his word. Men's laws have flaws. God's doesn't.
It will never lead you astray. There's no typos, no mistakes. It's up to date. God has never once had to go back and correct himself. There's no need to correct it. So we looked at that last week, and now number two is converting the soul. Now, all throughout history, the way to receive salvation was believing what God said. The way to receive the salvation, the way to get to God, was simply to trust the revelation that God had given you, was simply to believe the revelation that God had given. And many people are mixed up and think that in the Old Testament that you are saved by keeping the law or saved by sacrificing animals. But we know from Scripture that it is not possible to be saved from the blood of an animal. And because we are sinners, because we are fallen creatures, it is not possible for us to keep the law to the fullest extent. It is not possible for us to be completely perfect. And there's a verse, I don't remember the reference, but the gist of it basically says if you've broken one of the laws or one of the commandments, you've broken the whole thing. And we are sinners. We've all fallen short of the glory of God. And so there's no way that we can be saved by keeping the law. Let's look at Romans chapter 4. So the way to be saved, in not only in the New Testament, but also today, is to believe the revelation that has been given to us by God. Just simply believe God's word. Romans chapter number 4, look in verse 1. What shall we say then? That Abraham, our father, as pertaining to the flesh, hath found. For if Abraham were justified by works, he hath whereof to glory, but not before God. For what saith the Scripture? Abraham believed God, and it was counted unto him for righteousness. Now to him that worketh is the reward not reckoned of grace, but of debt. But to him that worketh not, but believeth on him that justifieth the ungodly, his faith is counted for righteousness. Even as David also describeth the blessedness of the man unto whom God imputeth righteousness without works, saying, blessed are they whose iniquities are forgiven and whose sins are covered. Blessed is the man to whom the Lord will not impute sin. So what is happening here? He's saying, if Abraham were justified by works, then he could glory in himself, he could boast in himself, and that's not the way that God works. Abraham could not keep the law completely. For one, the written law of Moses was not written down yet. It had not come about. So there was no law for him to keep. There would have been no law for him to get saved by. There was no sacrifices that he had been commanded to give. And so we see a man before the establishment of the written law of Moses, able to have righteousness imputed to him from God, and the reason is not because he did any sacrifices, but it's because he believed what God said. And then it gives an illustration of David. We see a man who is under the law, and David, even though he's under the law, he is the same way. He believes God. It's counted him for righteousness. And we see here that he says, blessed is the man to whom the Lord will not impute sin. So he gives an illustration of how a man before the law, how a man under the law, how both were saved the same way. And we also know from many passages in the Bible that us under grace and not under the law, we are saved by grace through faith. Well, what does it mean? By faith. That means that we believe what God said. We have the written revelation of God. We believe it. God said the way to be saved was by trusting in the sacrifice of his son. We trusted in him. We believed it. We're saved. It's not any works. It's not any sacrifices. It's not anything like that. It's God gave the revelation. God told us, this is how you get to me. We followed what God said, and we get to God because of how he said to do it. So, all throughout history, the way to receive salvation was believing what God said. Now, the Word of God is how we know about Christ. Look at John chapter 5.
John chapter 5. So if the way to receive salvation is by the Word of God, what does the Word of God tell us? Well, it tells us of Jesus Christ. John chapter 5 and verse number 39. It says, "Search the Scriptures, for in them ye think ye have eternal life, and they are they which testify of me." This is Jesus speaking here. And he says, "Search the Scriptures, for in them you think ye have eternal life, and they are they which testify of me." The message of the Bible, it's a book about how God is restoring fellowship with mankind. And the way he says to do it, well, I'll go ahead and read you the verse. The way that he tells us in his word to get to God is through and by no other way but the Lord Jesus Christ. John chapter 14 verse 1 says, "Let not your heart be troubled. You believe in God, believe also in me. In my Father's house are many mansions. If it were not so, I would have told you. I go to prepare a place for you. And if I go and prepare a place for you, I will come again and receive you unto myself, that where I am, there ye may be also. And whither I go, ye know, and the way ye know." Thomas saith unto him, "Lord, we know not whither thou goest, and how can we know the way?" Jesus saith unto him, "I am the way, the truth, and the life. No man cometh unto the Father but by me." The Word of God shows us that the only way to get to God is through the Lord Jesus Christ. So we believe the Bible, that what God said is true, that the only way we can get to heaven is through Jesus Christ, not through our own works, not through baptism, not through church attendance. You know, these things that people try to add to the gospel, that is not believing what God said. That's not trusting simply what God has given us, the revelation God has given us. That's, like we looked at last time, that's trying to add to the Word of God. And sometimes people take away from the Word of God. And it's not right. And you're messing with the message of salvation. You're messing up what God intended to tell us. He sent His Son. He told us about Him. He told us if we place our faith in Him, we can have salvation. And so the law of the Lord, the Bible, the written Word of God that we have, it can convert the soul because it tells us how we need to be saved. It tells us how to get to God. It tells us we must repent. And we wouldn't know these things apart from the Word of God. So not only is the law of the Lord perfect, but it converts the soul. Now, this is in contrast to the beginning of the psalm. You say, what do you mean? Look back at Psalm number 19. See, in comparison to this, and also compare it to Romans chapter 1. Psalm number 19 again. Look at the very beginning. I'll read it again for you. "The heavens declare the glory of God, and the firmament showeth His handiwork. Day unto day uttereth speech, and night unto night showeth knowledge. There is no speech nor language where their voice is not heard. Their line is gone out through all the earth, and their words in the end of the world. And them hath He set a tabernacle for the sun." So these verses here are showing the heavens, the sky, the moon, the stars, the earth, the mountains and the trees and the birds and the rivers and the oceans. They all declare the glory of God. They all show there's something that created all this. There's somebody that is behind all this. And everyone, every man, boy, woman or girl that's ever been born can look around at nature and say, there's something behind this. There's somebody that created this. This didn't just pop out of nothing. The only people that say those things are fools. The Bible says the fool hath said in his heart, there is no God. Everybody knows deep down inside, just simply by looking around at creation, something created this. The only problem is, if all you believe is that something created it and you don't take the next step, if that's where you end it and you say, yeah, I think there's a God out there somewhere that created this, but you don't let it change your life, you don't care about what He says, you don't care about what He requires of you, if that's where it ends, you're not saved just because you believe in God. What does it take to convert the soul? What does it take to open your eyes to salvation? What does it take to show you the way to get to God? It's this written Word of God that we've been given. God has placed a light in every man, a measure of light in every man, to get him started, to show him, to reveal himself to mankind. And if man will receive that revelation from God, they'll believe what God said and trust in what God said, then he'll
go the next step and show them a little more light until they come to the full truth. He said, where do you get that from? Okay, well, let's look at a couple places here. Romans chapter number 1. We looked at these things once before. I'm not going to go into a ton of detail. But look at Romans 1 and look at verse number 18. For the wrath of God is revealed from heaven against all ungodliness and unrighteousness of men, who hold the truth in unrighteousness, because that which may be known of God is manifest in them. For God hath showed it unto them. For the invisible things of him from the creation of the world are clearly seen, being understood by the things that are made, even his eternal power and Godhead, so that they are without excuse. So everybody knows deep down inside that somebody created this, and I'm responsible, I'm accountable to that somebody. But the thing is just looking around at creation is not going to tell you that Christ died on the cross for your sins. Finding a tree in the woods is not going to tell you that Christ died on a tree. Those things can point you to Christ. Those things, God gives you those things, or gives people those things, because he places a measure of light in them, and they look at those things, and it gets them thinking, it gets them wondering, something created me, somebody created me, and I want to know who it is. I want to know him. And so he's given us his written word so that we can know who created us, we can know who we're accountable to, we can learn about God and the way to get to God through his word. You're not going to have a random angel show up to you and tell you how to get to God. You're not going to meditate in a cave somewhere and somehow get to God. You're going to have to go through the word of God. And the word of God points you through Jesus Christ. All right, I'm going to look real quick at John chapter 1. Just so you don't think I'm crazy for saying these things. John chapter 1. Okay. There was verse 6. We're here. Let me just read from the beginning. In the beginning was the Word, and the Word was with God, and the Word was God. The same was in the beginning with God. All things were made by him, and without him was not anything made that was made. In him was life, and the life was the light of men. And the light shineth in darkness, and the darkness comprehended it not. There was a man sent from God whose name was John. The same came for a witness to bear witness of the light, that all men through him might believe. He was not that light, but was sent to bear witness of that light. That was the true light, which lighteth every man that cometh into the world. So Jesus Christ, the light, the true light, he is the light which lighteth every man that cometh into the world. Every person that has ever been born has been given some measure of light, has been given them a starting place, if you would, in order for them to come to the knowledge of Christ. They see nature. They see the things around them. They see evidence of God. And they say there must be something more. There must be a God out there. And sometimes they say, well, I don't want to be accountable to him. I'm going to make up my own God that requires the things that I want to be required of me. I'm going to make a God that fits me. Or they say, I want to learn about this God. I want to know the true and living God. And they search for that light. And God will send them that light. There's not a person on the earth that will go to hell that did not have a chance to receive the light that God had given them. And you say, you know, you've heard the thing before. Well, what about the heathen that never hears about Christ? There may be people that never hear the name Jesus Christ in their entire life. But if they go to hell, when they go to hell, it's not because God's a mean God or God's an unjust God. There was some measure of light that God gave that person that if they would have responded to that, God would have given them more and a little bit more. And before too long, he sends a missionary. And that missionary opens the word of God, the law that converts the soul, and preaches to them the gospel, showing them who is behind all this. And let me show you the way to get to him, and that way is through Jesus Christ. And so, yes, the nature declares the glory of God. The heavens declare the glory of God. The moon, the stars, it shows there is a God. But they're not going to tell you
that Jesus Christ died for your sins. That's the difference here between the evidence around us and the Word of God. We need the Word of God. We need the written Word of God to point us to Christ. The law of the Lord converts the soul. We must believe the written Word. Look at Romans chapter 10. Romans chapter number 10. I hope this is easy to understand for you. I'm not the most articulate or able to get these things across. It's in my head and on my paper one way, and when I try to get it out of my mouth, it doesn't work very well sometimes. So I hope the Lord is helping you to get this. Romans chapter 10, look at verse number 13. For whosoever shall call upon the name of the Lord shall be saved. Now, would you have known that by only looking up at the sky and seeing the stars? No. You might could look at the stars and say, there's a God out there. But you wouldn't know that if you called on the name of the Lord, you could be saved. Praise the Lord for the written word. Look at verse 14. How then shall they call on him in whom they have not believed? And how shall they believe in him of whom they have not heard? You can't call on him if you've never heard of him. And how shall they hear without a preacher? And how shall they preach except they be sent? As it is written, how beautiful are the feet of them that preach the gospel of peace and bring glad tidings of good things. But they have not all obeyed the gospel, for Isaiah saith, Lord, who hath believed our report? So then faith. Okay, faith. Remember in Hebrews 11 it says, without faith it's impossible to please God. Remember, Abraham had faith. He believed God. It was accounted to him for righteousness. Okay, so how do you get this faith? Faith cometh by hearing. And this is the name of our broadcast. And hearing by the word of God. Faith cometh by hearing. And hearing by the word of God. Yes, looking around at nature and seeing the evidence for God is important. But you know what's going to convert the soul? It's not a mountain anywhere. It's not a river anywhere. It's not a cave somewhere. What's going to convert the soul, what's going to point you to Christ, what's going to show you the way to get to the Father is the written word of God, hearing by the word of God. You must believe the written word. You know, this is why God takes his word so seriously. Because we must believe his word in order to have salvation. And so what you have is you have God has given us his word. He's given us the way. He's given us the instructions. And the devil tries to mess with it, tries to mess it up, tries to twist it, tries to change it in order to mess up your understanding of what God has required of you, of what God expects of you, of the instructions that God has given us. The devil has tried to mess that up, and he's used men to mess that up. Good thing we looked at last week. We talked about how God has promised to preserve his word and what a blessing that is, because that's wonderful to know, because there's a constant battle where the devil is trying to destroy the word of God. Say, how do you know that? Look at Genesis 3 real quick. I don't think we're going to get as far as I wanted to today, but that's okay. Genesis chapter number 3. Okay, look at verse number 1. Now the serpent was more subtle than any beast of the field which the Lord God had made. And he said unto the woman, yea, hath God said, ye shall not eat of every tree of the garden. The very first thing the devil does to get woman, to get man to sin, he doesn't say, hey, do this or do that. He doesn't just flat out tell them. What he does is he gets them to doubt the word of God. That's the very first thing the devil ever did to try and deceive someone into sinning against God, was to place doubt in their mind of what God said. Anybody that tries to tell you or tries to get you to doubt the words of God, they are working directly for the devil. They may not know it. They may not understand that. But if they are teaching you to doubt what God said, that is not from God. That's from the devil. And that was the devil's first tactic in
and getting mankind to fall. Let's look at another thing. Revelation, very last chapter, the book of the Bible, Revelation 22. So we see that we were just in Genesis chapter 3. From the very beginning of humanity, the very beginning of history, we see the devil uses an attack on the Word of God to cause man to fall into sin. And that is what started this entire issue of sin. Okay, come all the way to the last chapter in the Bible. So, and look at... Okay, let's look at... Let's start in verse 16. I, Jesus, have sent mine angel to testify unto you these things in the churches. I am the root and the offspring of David, and the bright and morning star. And the Spirit and the bride say, come. And let him that heareth say, come. And let him that is athirst come. And whosoever will, let him take of the water of life freely. Now that would be a wonderful sounding end to the Bible right here. Is one last final plea from the Spirit and the bride and Jesus Christ saying, come. And whosoever will, let him take of the water of life freely. But that's not where the Bible ends. Keep reading. For I testify unto every man that heareth the words of the prophecy of this book, if any man shall add unto these things, God shall add unto him the plagues that are written in this book. And if any man shall take away from the words of the book of this prophecy, God shall take away his part out of the book of life, and out of the holy city, and from the things which are written in this book. He which testifieth these things saith, surely I come quickly. Amen. Even so come, Lord Jesus. The grace of our Lord Jesus Christ be with you all. Amen. So instead of the very final verses of the Bible being a plea to come to Christ, because we see that in verse 17, it's there. But the last thing he says, come unto me, whosoever will. But I want you to know, you better not mess with my word. You better not add anything away. You better add anything to it. You better not take away from it, because I take my word seriously. From the very beginning of the Bible in Genesis to the very end in Revelation, we see how important it is that we don't mess with the Bible. The law of the Lord converteth the soul. That law of the Lord is perfect. The Word of God is perfect. It converts the soul. And we don't need to mess with it. God takes it seriously. We have to believe His Word in order to be saved. We got to believe what He said. And He said the way to the Father is through Jesus Christ. That's not my opinion. That's not any other man's opinion. It's what the Bible said, and that's why we believe it. We don't believe it because it sounds good. We don't believe it because it's easy. We believe it because that's what the Bible says. And that's how we need to live our lives, by what the Bible says. Well, I thank you for listening to the Hearing by the Word of God broadcast. Unfortunately, I'm out of time. I hope it has been a blessing for you, and I hope you'll tune again next time. For now, goodbye. And God bless you.

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I'm TJ Bing. I hope you'll tune in next week and hear next week's message as we open the Word of God again and see what the Lord would have for us to learn. Thank you, and join in next time.

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We're glad to have you listening. 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He does this in honor of the 5th anniversary of the He Still Can Camp Meeting. 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
2: 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The current temperature, 73 degrees.
1: 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And now here's today's Ain't God Good radio broadcast.

Ain't God good? Because he loved me and because he loved you, God sent us his only begotten Son to bleed, suffer, and die, and rise again the third day that we might have life and have it more abundantly. If you've never accepted Christ as your personal Savior, today would be a great day to do so. This is Brother Jason Johnson with the Ain't God Good broadcast, and I hope for the next few minutes you'll receive help and receive a blessing as we hear a message from the Word of God. Judges chapter 14, shifting gears a little bit from where we were this morning. But we're actually going to be looking at a riddle tonight. I mean, lots of riddles, amen. We're going to see a biblical riddle tonight, amen. So, title of the message is Samson's Riddle. Samson's Riddle. I've read across this many, many times, and the Lord stopped me on it here about a month ago, and as I was studying this, I began to really see the truth of this riddle and what it represented. So many times I just read over it, you know, Samson's riddle. But then I really seen the impact of this riddle. So hopefully it'll be a help to us tonight. But here in Judges chapter 14, we'll start in verses 8. So Judges 14 and verses 8. It said, "And after a time he returned to take her, and he turned aside to see the carcass of the lion. And behold, there was a swarm of bees and honey in the carcass of the lion. And he took thereof in his hands and went on eating, and came to his father and mother, and he gave them, and they did eat, but he told not them that he had taken the honey out of the carcass of the lion. So his father went down unto the woman, and Samson made there a feast, for so used the young men to do. And it came to pass that when they saw him, they brought 30 companions to be with him. And Samson said unto them, I will now put forth a riddle unto you, if you can certainly declare it me within the 7 days of the feast and find it out, then I will give you 30 sheets and 30 change of garments. But if you cannot declare it me, then shall you give me 30 sheets and 30 change of garments. And they said unto him, put forth thy riddle that we may hear it. And he said unto them, out of the eater came forth meat, and out of the strong came forth sweetness. And they could not in 3 days expound the riddle." And let us pray. Dear Lord, we thank you today for your blessings. We thank you for your goodness and your mercy. We pray now for the next little bit, you just take this message to help us just to learn and glean from it and grow for you. And we just thank you, praise you for everything in Jesus' name. Amen and amen. Now, as we look in the book of Judges, this is before they actually had kings. So the judge was actually kind of like the leader. And so we know that Samson, he was actually the 13th judge of Israel. And he actually judged for 20 years. And an interesting fact about Samson that most of us know, he was the strongest man on earth. Amen. And when we look, he did some mighty man, some amazing things with his strength that the Lord, when the Spirit of the Lord would come upon him. And so it's amazing here when we study Samson, we see his strength, but we also see his weaknesses. Samson, when it came to women, he made some bad choices. In fact, in chapter 14, this is the first woman he makes a bad choice with. In fact, it started downhill in verses 1. And Samson went down to Timnath and saw a woman there in Timnath. So he was already going downhill fast because he was getting a woman of the daughter of the Philistines. And the Philistines were the enemy of Israel. They were the enemy of God's people. They were very ungodly, very rude. And so we see here, he was making a bad choice right here. And you can look ahead in Judges chapter 16, and he finds him a harlot. And then in chapter 16 also, he finds Delilah. And we know the story of Delilah, how she, you know, went in on his weakness there. So we notice when it came, he was a strong man, but when it came to women, he was pretty weak. And so we notice here, this is his first woman, his first marriage attempt, we will see. Because when we notice in chapter 14, we come to Samson, we meet him here getting ready to get married. He's getting ready to get married, and he's going to have a feast, a wedding celebration. And so when we look here, on the way to it, in verses 5 and 6, we notice the Bible said, Then went Samson down. Oh, there we go again, second time. It's in verses 1, Samson went down to Timnath, and then verses 5, then went Samson down. He's going downhill fast. And then we come to our text where we see here he gives the riddle. And, of course, the message is about Samson's riddle. And so he gives this riddle here at this feast that they were having for his wedding celebration. So the first thing we notice is the presenting of the riddle. He presents them with a riddle here at his wedding feast. And so when we look in verses 10
The Bible said, so his father went down unto the woman. Now the father had to go down too, to the woman. And Samson made there a feast, for so used the young men to do. And it came to pass that when they saw him, they brought 30 companions to be with him. So his father came to this wedding feast, and also he had 30 companions that were brought with him. They brought down 30. So when we look at this, we look at these 30 and we think, well, where did they come from? If they didn't come from Israel, they must have came from the Philistines. So we see here, he's got some bad company already. You know, something that's very important tonight to learn, hey, we are who we hang with. We got to be very, very careful who we hang out with, because you will turn into them. It's a whole lot easier to pull somebody down than it is to try to lift somebody up. Amen. And so many times, if we're not careful, we'll get pulled down to their standards in trying to help them up to be with us. So we got to be careful who we make friends with. And so we see here, these people, these 30, they come. And that reminds me also of that verse, my son, if sinners entice thee, consent thou not. They're going to try to entice us. They're going to try to tempt us. Even our friends will try to pull us down. We must be careful. But anyway, we notice here now that this riddle is brought forth. In verses 12, Samson said unto them, I will now put forth a riddle unto you. And if ye can certainly declare it me within 7 days of the feast and find it out, then I will give you 30 sheets and 30 change of garments. But if ye cannot declare it me, then shall ye give me 30 sheets and 30 changes of garments. And they said unto him, put forth thy riddle that we may hear it. So they were saying, hey, we're going to take you up on this bargain. All right, whoa, wait a minute. This riddle here is turning into a bargain. Amen. We're actually seeing some gambling take place right here. In fact, that's what it is. This is a gamble. Samson's riddle is no more than a gamble. All right, I'm going to give you this deal right here, this bet. If you can figure out my riddle, then you're going to get this. But if you can't, then I get the 30 sheets and I get the 30 changes of raiment. I'm making a deal with you. I'm making a bet with you. Wow. A bet here in the Bible. We already see in the Old Testament where gambling is wrong. And we're going to see the destruction of it here in a little bit. So this riddle is no more than a gamble. And so we see this gamble and it starts off bad already. In fact, this very riddle that he gives them is him and being guiltless about his sin. Because this riddle is about what he has just done. In fact, if you don't know the answer, we can cheat and find it. In verses 5, 6, and 7, notice the Bible said there in verses 5 here, when we look here in verses 5, or actually we could just go to verses 8 for sake of time. It said, and after a time he returned to take her, and he turned aside to see the carcass of the lion. And behold, there was a swarm of bees and honey in the carcass of the lion. And he took thereof in his hands and went on eating, and came to his father and mother, and he gave them, and they did eat. But he told not them that he had taken the honey out of the carcass of the lion. Him being a Nazarite, keep in mind, Samson was a Nazarite. They were not supposed to come near a dead body. In fact, we know that in Numbers chapter 6, verses 6, said all the days that he separated himself unto the Lord, he shall come at no dead body. And so we see he done this. He went, he saw the carcass of the lion, the swarm of bees, and got the honey. And not only did he get it, but he actually took it to his father and had them to eat as well. Them not knowing, they were innocent. However, we see he done this, and we'll notice that the riddle, it stems from this. And this was a sin that he had done. This is something that he wasn't supposed to do. And so he did something he wasn't supposed to do. And now he's doing something else he's not supposed to do. He's causing this to be a riddle. He's making a riddle out of this thing. He's making a bet, a wager out of his sin he just did. So we see this riddle.

Proverbs 16:33 says, the lot is cast into the lap, but the whole disposing thereof is of the Lord. You say, what does that mean? That means we're not to get our finances from fortune, like from gambling, but we're to get it from the Lord, trusting in the Lord, doing it honest, amen. Also, the Bible said in Proverbs 15:27, he that is greedy of gain troubleth his own house, but he that hateth gifts shall live. So we see the greed of gambling is very, very dangerous. So we realize tonight, and of course I did that gambling message some time ago, I can't remember when, but you know, the 3 points was it, gambling reveals a lack of Christ in one's life, a lack of contentment in one's life, and a lack of commandments in one's life. So we see how dangerous it is, but it causes greed. So now we see Samson, he's getting some greed about him. Now he's committed his sin. He's got this riddle about his sin, and now he's going to make a bet with this riddle about his sin to make some, to get some profit out of it, to get some gain from it. And people, why do they gamble? Hey, they want to try to get some gain out of it. And Samson was doing this riddle here already, and it's amazing that he was doing it in such a way that he only knew the answer. It's like, you know something, I just did this. They don't know what I've just did. They won't never figure this out. Man, this is a sure win for me. You know something? That's how the casinos work. I think they got it bent so you lose your money. Hey, man, they got them machines rigged and all that. And you see in Las Vegas where them people's got them brakes and stuff on that wheel and all. They cheat and do all that stuff. They don't want you to win, amen. That's the way gambling is rigged. And so Samson here, he's got this thing rigged pretty much in his favor. It's like, they won't never figure this out. And really, truth be known, they wouldn't have until we see later on what happened, some trickery that was involved. And so we thought, Samson thought, man, my riddle, I got it in the bank. You know, I already got my changes of garments and my 30 sheets. He was already figuring out what he was going to wear the next day and the next day and the next day for the next 30 days. Man, he had it all figured out. He thought he had won. You know, something that gambling can be dangerous. People, they do that. They get addicted to gambling. They think, man, I can win. If I win it big, hey, I'll do this, this, and this. So we got to be careful tonight. Hey, gambling is very dangerous, amen. Gambling is a sin. And so we see here that Samson's riddle, hey, became a gamble. So we see the presentation of his riddle or his bet that he made. Then second of all, we not only see the presenting of the riddle, we see the perceiving of the riddle. So now we notice here that he's given this riddle, and then people are having a hard time figuring it out. I'm like, man, this is pretty hard. You know, this is a tough one right here. So in verses 15, the Bible said it came to pass on the seventh day, they realized they was running out of time. So, man, we can't figure this thing out. That they said unto Samson's wife, entice thy husband that he may declare unto us the riddle, lest we burn thee and thy father's house with fire. Have ye called us to take that we have? Is it not so? So basically they got upset. They're saying, hey, well, you're going to have to do something to tell us the answer to this because we can't figure it out. You've done all this now. They're throwing the blame on her. We're going to lose our 30 sheets and our 30 changes of garment. We're going to lose this. It's going to be your fault, you know, blaming it here. And so anyway, they even send out a threat, lest we burn thee and thy father's house with fire. Man, if you don't get him to tell us the answer, we're going to burn you and your family. That's pretty mean right there. Man, this is getting rough. Where did this all start from? It started from a riddle. It started from a bet that Samson had made. So we see the cruelty here. And then we see the complaint. It said there in verses 15, have ye called us to take that we have? Basically, now they're saying, hey, you're just coming to get everything we got. You know, you're coming to get us. You know, that's kind of what gambling does, ain't it? Gambling will leave you broke, amen? And they made the deal just like Samson did. Samson put out the bet. They took him up on his bet. They were willing to take that gamble. And here they are. They realize now we might lose it all. Amen. And sadly, that's the way gambling is. You can lose it all. Amen. Gambling does a lot of damage. And so we notice on down in the scripture that Samson's wife, she yielded to the pressure that took place. And so she went to Samson in verses 16, says, thou dost but hate me and lovest me not. Man, Samson, you don't like me. You don't really love me. If you really love me, you would tell me that riddle. You'd tell me the answer. And here she goes and she tries to sweet talk him and to swoon him, to get him to tell the answer to this riddle. In fact, the Bible even says she went as far to cry in verses 16 and 17 that Samson's wife wept before him, and she wept before him the 7 days. And it's amazing, the Bible says, I love my Bible, each word, she wept.

before him. That meant she only cried when she was before him. As soon as she left, she just dried up her tears and went her way. It was fake tears, amen. But she was wanting him to tell her the answer to this riddle. And then we go on and we find out that he gives in. And the Bible said that she told the riddle to the children of her people. You know, she was able to swoon Samson and trick Samson. And now she tells the answer to the people. And the people answer in verses number 18. The Bible said, and the men of the city said unto him, on the seventh day before the sun went down, just in time, they come up with the answer. And they even answered it Jeopardy style. They did. They answered it just like, if it was on Jeopardy, they did it just right. They said, what is sweeter than honey? And what is stronger than a lion? Amen. Speaking about the lion that he had got the carcass of honey out of on his way when he wasn't supposed to do that, to get honey from a dead animal. So they said, what is sweeter than honey? And what is, you know, stronger than a lion? And you know what? They got it right. And he said unto them, if you had not plowed with my heifer, you had not found out my riddle. If you hadn't messed around with my wife and threatened her and tricked her and all this, you wouldn't have got it if you hadn't have done all that. That's the only reason you got. So you know what happened here? Samson lost. He lost this bet that he made that he thought was a sure win. He thought, man, nobody will ever figure this out. He lost it all. So we see here the presenting of the riddle, the perceiving of the riddle. They perceived. They got it. They figured it out. But then number three, sadly, lastly, we see the price of the riddle, the price of this riddle. We notice there's a big price that comes with gambling. There's a big price that comes with deceit and bets. In verses 19, the Bible said, and the Spirit of the Lord came upon him, and he went down to Ascalon and slew 30 men of them and took their spoil and gave change of garments unto them which expounded the riddle. And his anger was kindled, and he went up to his father's house. But Samson's wife was given to his companion, whom he had used as his friend. Man, his riddle, his bet came at a high price. Look at this. First of all, murder took place in this price. He had to go kill 30 people and get the clothes off their back to pay for this bet that he had done. Murder transpired from this riddle, from this gamble, this bet that he had made. Not only that, his marriage was in the price. His wife was given to his companion. He lost his marriage. 30 people got killed. And he lost his marriage because of this riddle, because of this bet that he had made. You know something? Gambling destroys a lot of people. You know, people commit suicide when they lose it all. They die. People's marriages and homes have been broken because of gambling and different things and bets people have made because they've lost money and lost this and lost that. And we see the same thing happen to Samson, the strongest man in the world. But yet, he made this riddle. He made this bet. And we see the price that came from it. The murder in the price. The marriage. His marriage was gone in this price. The price of his home. And so we see all this wrecking that took place. We notice that gambling today still does the same thing. It sure don't profit anything. In fact, it hurts more than it helps. People, their lives are destroyed. People's homes are destroyed from gambling. And so we notice that tonight from Samson, from the riddle, the bet that he made. And so we got to be careful tonight. Hey, to help us, Lord, help us keep our eyes on the prize. Help us to be where we need to be. And Lord, help us to always do the right thing. Lord, help us not to gamble, amen. And boy, I don't want to throw away what God has given me, amen. Now there is a good investment. If you want a good investment, hey, invest in the Lord's work. Oh, he'll bless you. Tithes and offerings, invest in God's work. That's a good investment right there. It yields a good principle. It yields a good advance. You might not see it down here. It might take a while. Hey, but God's blessings are worth it. Amen. And something else tonight that's most important, something you should never gamble with, that's your soul. Never gamble with your soul. What shall it profit a man if he shall gain the whole world and lose his own soul? No, don't gamble with your soul. If you're not saved, hey, I wouldn't wait another day. I'd want to get saved because I wouldn't want to go to that place called hell that we talked about this morning. Hey, I'd want to go to heaven, and that's why I am going to heaven. I didn't gamble with my soul. I knew I wanted to get saved. I wanted the Lord to change my life. So tonight, don't gamble with your soul. And tonight, we need to be careful with our money. Don't gamble with our money either, because we can learn from Samson tonight and from his riddle, the bet that he made, the dangers that can come. Nothing good came out of his bet. 30 people lost their life.
He lost his marriage over this riddle, over this bet that he made. So tonight, hey, let's learn from the mistakes, these in the Bible. I'm glad we can learn from the good and the bad from these, because the Bible said these were examples left before us that we can learn from. And if the strongest man in the world lost a bet and had all this bad happen, hey, who's to say we won't? Guess what? There's nothing good in gambling, amen. So tonight, don't gamble with your soul, don't gamble with your money, but let's put our faith and our trust in the Lord. Samson would have been a whole lot better off just putting his faith and trust in the Lord. But it all started when he went down to Timnath. He went down and saw that woman down there. He was going downhill too fast. When you begin to go downhill, we got to be careful, because I'm going to be going uphill. I want to be going the right way. I don't want to go down. I want to go up, amen. And let's get our focus in the right direction, looking unto Jesus, the author and finisher of our faith. So tonight I'll get Brother Philip to come, get us a song of invitation. Tonight, Samson's riddle, the presentation of the riddle, the perceiving of the riddle, and then we saw the price of the riddle. Tonight, let's be careful. Satan's got all kinds of tricks and gimmicks, all kinds of things out there to destroy the ruined lives, ruined homes. And boy, he's doing a pretty good job at it. But us as Christians, hey, let's be careful. Let's be sober, be vigilant, because our adversary, the devil, is as a roaring lion seeking whom he may devour. Let's be careful tonight. But if he plays, we'll stand to our feet. We'll bow our heads and close our eyes tonight. Satan, he likes to purdy up stuff, just like the educational lottery. You know, he tries to make it sound good, but you know what? We work in education and we don't see it. You know, the devil, he's got all kinds of ways of twisting everything. But we got to be careful tonight. Samson made a bet. Samson lost his bet. A lot of bad came from that. I'm glad tonight there is a fountain filled with blood drawn from Emmanuel's veins. I'm glad the blood tonight can cleanse us. The blood tonight can save us. Now we know gambling wasn't Samson's only sin. We know he had lust. His eyes got him into a lot of trouble. Tonight there's all kinds of sins out there, desires that Satan will try his best to get us, to pull us down, to bring a reproach on the name of God, on the name of Jesus. But I'm so glad tonight the blood of Jesus can cleanse us from all sin. He can help us tonight.

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The Bible says, Matthew 24, "But as the days of Noah were, so shall also the coming of the Son of Man be. For as in the days that were before the flood, they were eating and drinking, marrying and giving in marriage, until the day that Noah entered into the ark, and knew not until the flood came and took them all away, so shall also the coming of the Son of Man be. Then shall two be in the field, the one shall be taken and the other left. Two women shall be grinding at the mill, the one shall be taken and the other left. Watch therefore, for ye know not what hour your Lord doth come.

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1: 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The current temperature, 73 degrees.
2: Psalm 43:3 says, O send out thy light and thy truth. 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And now here's the pastor, Brother Farrell Shepherd.
3: Good evening, ladies and gentlemen. 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
4: Psalm number 91, a great and well-known psalm. I want to read just verse number 1. He that dwelleth in the secret place of the Most High shall abide under the shadow of the Almighty.
3: Now, having read our text, we're going to pull back a little bit of what we listened to on the previous broadcast and then continue with the new information on the rest of the program.
4: So, first of all, A, what does it mean to trust ourselves entirely into God's hands? Well, if we're going to do that, we got to first resign ourselves to the will of God. In other words, whatever God wants is best. We got to resign ourselves to that. Amen? Secondly, we've got to rest with quietness, depending on Him. That's easier said than done now. A lot easier said than done. Brother Shelby's waiting on test results. Brother Philip, Miss Evelyn, Elijah's going to have more stuff. They're waiting on more procedures and possibly more tests. And Brother Johnny's waiting on a procedure. Every one of us, somewhere along the line, we find ourselves in a place that we did not choose to be in. Two things that I've just mentioned that we've got to do. If we're going to rest in the Lord, if we're going to give ourselves entirely to Him, then number one, we got to realize, if I'm in this place, God is still in control. He had to at least allow for me to be here. Right. Then the second thing we've got to recognize is, if God's in control, then why should I worry, fret, and fear? I can trust Him. He's not going to do me wrong. Amen. He'll only do what's best. Is that not right? Amen. Now again, sometimes that's hard to grasp, especially when trouble's breathing down your neck. Anxiety trying to mount in your heart. Other words, we've got to trust that God knows best and does best. Amen. We'll have to quit trying to run our own lives by our own power, and we'll have to rest in the Lord. Other words, here's what we got to do. We got to quit letting Jesus be our co-pilot. We got to let Him be the pilot. We got to let Him take over. Amen. Amen. Brother Sammy used to say, he said he heard a man preaching once, and the man was saying about Jesus wants the key. Jesus wants the key to every door in your house. Brother Sammy said, I want to say amen, but he said the Holy Ghost said no. Jesus wants the whole house. Not just the keys to the doors. Amen. He wants to be the leader. So here I ask those questions. Oh, do you know God? Have you trusted Christ? How long has it been since you was in that secret place with Him? Here's some questions. Are we surrendered to the will of God? Can God do with us and to us whatsoever he pleases. Are we sure that God won't do us wrong? Amen. Can God ask anything that would be too much for him to ask? Is there anything in our life that is off limits to God? Amen. Here's what David said. Behold, here I am. Let him do unto me as seemeth good unto him. Amen. Behold, here I am. I'm just submitting myself to God. Can we say that? Behold, here I am. Let him do unto me as seemeth good unto him. Are we surrendered to do what God wants us to do and to be what God wants us to be? That's what the Bible's talking about when it's talking about dwelling and abiding with him. Amen. Now here's some scriptures. Romans 12, 1 and 2. We know them well. I beseech you therefore, brethren, by the mercies of God, that you present your bodies a living sacrifice, holy, acceptable unto God, which is your reasonable service. And be not conformed to this world, but be ye transformed by the renewing of your mind, that you may prove what is that good and acceptable and perfect will of God. Are you and I willing to allow God to govern our life? Amen. Are we willing to take our hands off of it and give it to God? Amen. You think about that, and I'll be honest with you. Most of the time, we're probably not as surrendered as we think we are. Lord, you can do anything you want to do as long as I want you to do it. Lord, I'll do anything you want me to do as long as I want to do it. Really, that's probably closer to how we are than to say, all right, Lord, here's the check. I've signed my name on it. You fill in the amount. Amen. Romans chapter number 6, verses 13 and 14 says this, neither yield your members as instruments of unrighteousness unto sin, but yield yourselves unto God as those that are alive from the dead, and your members as members of righteousness unto God. For sin shall not have dominion over you, for ye are not under the law, but under grace. All that's talking about is surrender yourself to him. Amen. I'm afraid that so many of us still have our hands on the steering wheel. Amen. Our lives are in our hands, at least we think that they are. And we're afraid to let go and trust God. You say, how do you know that, preacher? Because that's why our mind is so full of anxious thoughts. Because we think it's still up to us to get it figured out and fixed. Right? Our minds are so filled with anxious thoughts, anxiety runs ramshot over our emotions. Why? Because we're not trusting him like we think we're trusting him. Amen. Here's rest. He's talking about abiding under the shadow of the Almighty. That's rest. Dwelling in the secret place of the Most High. Amen. That's rest. That's committing our way unto him. 2 Timothy chapter number 1 and verse number 12. Here's what Paul said about this. He said, for the which cause I also suffer these things, nevertheless I am not ashamed, for I know whom I have believed, and am persuaded that he is able to keep that which I have committed unto him against that day. Amen. But Paul said, I've committed my way to him. I'm going to trust him with it all. Here's what Peter said about it. 1 Peter chapter 4, verse 19. Wherefore let them that suffer according to the will of God commit the keeping of their souls to him in well-doing as unto a faithful creator. In other words, even if God allows suffering to come, trust him that he knows what's best. That's what he's talking about. Psalm 37, verse 5. This is what the psalmist said. Commit thy way unto the Lord. Trust also in him, and he shall bring it to pass. Those are verses we've got memorized, most of us, and should have. By the way, if you don't, you should. Memorize those verses of commitment to God. But then don't just put it in your memory bank. Cash that check. Live on it. That's what I'm talking about. Live on it. Every one of these texts that I read, 2 Timothy, 1 Peter, and Psalm, speaks about commitment. I want to ask the question, have you committed your way unto the Lord? Are you trusting Him? Committing our way unto the Lord is trusting His judgment. That's dwelling in the secret place of the Most High. That is abiding under the shadow of the Almighty. Amen. Now, listen, I'm not just talking about trusting that everything's going to work out all right in the end. That's just optimism. And in some cases, it's just wishful thinking. Right? I'm not talking about just believing that everything's going to work out all right. But what I'm talking about is trusting the character of God and the promise of God. That God cannot lie, God cannot do wrong, and His promises will stand true. Amen. Here's what the Bible said about Sarah in Hebrews 11:11. Through faith also Sarah herself received strength to conceive seed and was delivered of a child when she was past age because she judged him faithful who had promised. She stood on the promises of God. But not just on the promises of God, on the God of the promises. Amen. Here's some promises we ought to take to heart. Hebrews 13:5, let your conversation be without covetousness and be content with such things as you have. For He hath said, I will never leave thee nor forsake thee. 1 Corinthians 10:13, there hath no temptation taken you but such as is common to man. But God is faithful, who will not suffer you to be tempted above that you are able, but will with the temptation also make a way of escape that ye may be able to bear it. Again, those are verses we ought to memorize. Romans 8:28, and we know that all things work together for good to them who are the called, to them who love God, to them who are the called according to His purpose. We know that. We know all those verses. Let me ask you something. Are these verses I just read, and you could quote, are these verses just feel-good verses? No, they're promises. They're promises. That even when you don't feel good, you can stand on these promises. Amen. So that's what it means to trust ourselves entirely to God. Second thing, or B, I want you to notice how this is expressed and recommended and encouraged in our text. Our text says, He that dwelleth in the secret place of the Most High shall abide under the shadow of the Almighty. Again, our text says, He that dwelleth, there's no exception. Based on money, rich or poor, doesn't matter. Based on education, based on race, based on sex, based on anything, there's no exception there. He, whosoever he might be, high or low, rich or poor, whatever it is, amen. God's no acceptor of persons. Amen. So he is rich unto all that call upon him is what the Bible says about that. There's no distinction given. Whosoever will may come. Amen. Amen. Those that seek a hiding place in God are welcome if they come in faith. I don't know if he'd take me. You're not coming in faith. He won't take you. You got to believe he would take you. You got to believe that he is and that he is a rewarder of them that diligently seek him. Right? So if you'll come to him, he said he'd take you. Amen. Amen. I've been rereading the book on Spurgeon versus hyper-Calvinism. I read it in 2015. I read it in 2020. And I made up my mind I was going to try to read it every 5 years. I've almost finished it this week as well. And Spurgeon was quick to say that whosoever

that whosoever will may come. Amen. No distinctions based. Here's what the psalmist said. Psalm 34 verses 4 through 6. I sought the Lord and he heard me and delivered me out of all my fears. They looked on him, looked unto him and were lightened and their faces were not ashamed. This poor man cried and the Lord heard him and saved him out of all his troubles. Amen. Is that your testimony? Proverbs 18:10, the name of the Lord is a strong tower. The righteous runneth into it and are safe. Amen. Those that run to God in a time of trouble. Let me say it this way. There are those that run to God only in a time of trouble and they feel a measure of safety while they're there. This is not just talking about those that only run to God in a time of trouble. This is talking about those that dwell with him, good times and bad. This is talking about those that abide there, good times and bad. Amen. Not just those that look to him as some kind of an umbrella, some kind of fire escape. Amen. Some kind of an insurance policy. Well, I don't need it, but I got it tucked away in case I ever do need it. No, that's not the God we're serving. That's not what he's talking about. No. It's spelled out very clearly in our text. He that dwelleth in the secret place of the Most High shall abide under the shadow of the Almighty. Jump down to verse 9 and 10 of our text. There shall no evil befall thee. No, wait a minute. Verse 9. I was reading. Because thou hast made the Lord, which is my refuge, even the Most High, thy habitation, there shall no evil befall thee, neither shall any plague come nigh thy dwelling. So this is not talking about somebody that just comes and goes with God. This is talking about somebody that stays with him. They don't just run to God when they need a refuge. This is talking about somebody that's made God their habitation. Amen. They're staying close to God. Somebody said this, I think this is right. He said, a refuge is a place of retreat and safety in time of war. Whereas a habitation is a place of residence and abode in times of peace or war. Amen. I think that's absolutely right. In other words, God wants us to trust him not just when we need him most. He wants us to trust him at all times. He wants us to trust him in all things. Matter of fact, he wants us to rest in him at all times. Now, let me give you some illustration. Think of a husband with his wife. Think of parents with their children. It works both ways. The husband wants his wife. He don't want her to be fretting all the time and worried all the time and crying all the time and upset all the time. He wants her to trust him that he's got it handled. Even if he is lost, won't admit he's lost. Won't read the map. He wants her to trust him. He don't want her to be upset. Right? Parents, they don't want their children running around worried to death about everything. Matter of fact, I can remember as a boy growing up, I don't understand a whole lot of things about some things that I know, but as a little boy growing up, I can remember numerous times that our power was cut off because we couldn't pay the bill. I remember eating canned peaches for breakfast a whole week because we didn't have anything else. Wasn't because mom and dad was spending the money on lottery or spending the money on video games or spending the money on drugs or beer. It's because we couldn't make ends meet. We was having a hard time. But I don't remember mom and daddy ever saying, boys, y'all better worry. Y'all better be careful now here. No, they worried about it. And we got peaches if they didn't get nothing. That's right. You know, and that's how parents are with their children, and that's how God is with us. God don't like us worrying all the time. God don't want us fretting and fearful. He wants us to trust him and rest in his care. I believe that's what he's talking about here. Amen. So this habitation, staying with God at all times, resting in God at all times. I believe that means that we trust God and we glorify God when things are going good, and we still trust God and glorify God

0: when things are not going so good. Amen. Now, our text encourages us to dwell in God and to abide in Him, but He also gives us some names that are very encouraging. Notice the names that are mentioned. The Most High. Not on underline that. The Most High. And then the Almighty. Here's what, this blessed my heart when I read this. If God's the Most High, that means that everything that's troubling us is under Him. That means everything that's troubling us is beneath Him. Amen. The McCamey sang that song, even when waves are over our head, they're under His feet. Our God's Most High, He's over it all. He is above it all. Amen. Our God is greater than all. That's what He's saying. Amen. Every trouble, even every devil that we face, is beneath our God. He's over it all. Now, devils and men can be wickedness in high places, according to Ephesians 6:12. They're in high places, but our God is Most High. He's above it all. Amen. Then there's another name given there that's encouraging. That is the Almighty. He's not only above all, He's all-powerful. He's the Almighty. There is nothing beyond His power. There is nothing too hard for our God. He has power to know, He has power to do, and He has the power to love above all others. More power. He's the Almighty. Amen. Don't doubt His power. Don't doubt His ability. Don't doubt His wisdom. Don't doubt His love. Amen. He's the Almighty. The Almighty. So, last thing I want to mention about this is just briefly touch on the places, the secret. And the shadow. The secret place might very well mean that the world can't understand how you can rest in a time of trouble. The secret place may very well mean that the world cannot comprehend how you can have peace in a time of storm. It's a secret. It's your secret. You know what your secret is? That you're standing on the promises of God. You're not standing on hopes. You're not standing on, you're not even standing on faith in, as I said before, just that everything's going to be all right, not just optimism. No, you're standing on the fact God's Almighty. And you're resting in that. That's the secret place of the Most High. Then there's the shadow of the Almighty that projects safety and comfort and refreshment. When you've been out working in the field, the sun's scorching down on you, a shade sure feels good, don't it? Just a shadow feels pretty nice. But here's what I got to thinking about. If the devil is beating down on me, or circumstances are beating down on me, and the shadow of the Almighty comes up, you know what that means? He is between me and the devil. In order for the shadow to be, something's got to be between you and the sun. And in this case, God, Jesus, comes between us and the storm. They sing that song, when Jesus stepped between me and the storm. That's what He does. That's what this is talking about. The shadow of the Almighty. Amen. That reminds us that God's standing between us and our enemy. Amen. Amen. That hold the fort, talking about the battle raging, but He's between me and the enemy. He's leading on in the fight. Amen. Amen. Now, we've seen what it means to trust ourselves entirely into God's hand. We've seen the expressions and the recommendations that we trust Him. Last thing, I want you to notice the necessity of the saints, the necessity of the believer to accept this. He that dwelleth in the secret place of the Most High shall abide under the shadow of the Almighty. If God is so great, why would we turn to others, any other? Amen. Let me ask you this. If God's so great and we're trusting Him, why would we tell somebody else our trouble before we've told Him our trouble? Amen. Best friends tell best friends things before they tell other friends. You know why? Because they're best friends. They trust each other. In this case, Jesus is our best friend. Amen. Oh, yes, the best, dearest friend I ever had. Amen. Amen. All these songs come to my mind as I'm thinking about this. Jesus is our best friend. Why would we tell somebody else before we tell Him our trouble? Isn't it a slap in His face when we do that? Yes. It's a slap in the face of God when we turn to somewhere else for our troubles rather than turning to Him. We got to trust Him. When I fuss at you, I'm fussing at myself about this. Isn't it a disgrace for us to worry and fret rather than resting in our Lord? We have to say, forgive me, Lord. Forgive me. I didn't trust you like I should have trusted. Now, I've got several verses, and I'm going to quit. There's a mark. This is a mark of worship. If you can trust God with all your heart, if you can lean not unto your own understanding, if you can hide yourself under the shadow of the Most High, if you can dwell there in the secret place with Him, you're showing worship and glory to God. Here's what the Psalm says. Psalm 62, verse 8. Trust in Him at all times, ye people. Pour out your heart before Him, for God is a refuge for us. Selah. Amen. Think on this. Think on the fact we'll trust Him when? At all times. Amen. Hebrews 3:12. Take heed, brethren, lest there be in any of you an evil heart of unbelief in departing from the living God. It's talking about saints. Trust in Him. Psalm 112, verse 7, he shall not be afraid of evil tidings. His heart is fixed, trusting in the Lord. Psalm 42, 5, why art thou cast down, O my soul? And why art thou disquieted in me? Hope thou in God, for I shall yet praise Him for the help of His countenance. Proverbs 16, 3, commit thy works unto the Lord, and thy thoughts shall be established. Now I got another couple of verses here in a minute, but let me think on that one. You got problems with thoughts, and you say, I can't control them. And in some sense, you can't. You can control what you dwell on, but you can't control thoughts running through your mind. But here's what he said. If you'll commit your works to God, God will help your thoughts be established. Amen. Philippians 4, 6, and 7. Be careful for nothing. That doesn't mean don't care, but it means don't be full of care. But in everything by prayer and supplication with thanksgiving, let your requests be made known unto God, and the peace of God, which passeth all understanding, shall keep your hearts and minds through Christ Jesus. Amen. How often do we have to talk to our own mind and say, listen, you don't need to be thinking on that. You need to be thinking in another direction. Because I go back to those thoughts being established. Here's what happens. The word established means built or building upon. If we're not careful, we will build a whole story, not on facts, on thoughts, on imaginations. We'll build a whole story, and so a whole building, a whole, when I say story, stories, skyscrapers. We'll build, you know what it'll do? It'll affect our life. It'll affect the way we respond. It'll affect the way we react. And it'll affect not the way we react, just the way we act. Because of a thought. Because of imagination. Here's what he said. Commit thy will to the Lord, and thy thoughts shall be established. He'll give you some thoughts to build on. What kind of thoughts? God is good. You can build on that. Amen. God is almighty. You can build on that. God is all wise. You can build on that. I'm going to go back. If He's almighty, don't doubt His power, don't doubt His wisdom, and don't doubt His love.
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We welcome you to the Tabernacle Hour, coming to you from Tabernacle Baptist Church in Greenville, South Carolina. 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

0: Wonderful. Thank you, choir. Very good. So glad to see you on this Sunday morning, Memorial Day weekend. So thankful you're here. And every week, as far as Memorial Day weekend, we always, a lot of folk are out on vacation. And I told Brother Hogart, said, the crowd shot me today. Thank you for being here. You're able to be here. I told our class that the poor people have stayed and the rich folks are on vacation. So we're thankful to be amongst my people today. We're so glad you're here. How many glad you saved on a Sunday morning? Amen. The Lord is good. And is there anyone here that is a first-time visitor? We have something we want to give you. A first-time visitor with me being the pastor. Any first-time visitors here? Wonderful. Well, welcome back. Welcome back, each one. You coming back again. We're glad to have you. Hope you are encouraged by the service today, the good singing, and the preaching of the good word of God. Let's enjoy ourselves today on the beautiful weekend. We'll mention more about the Memorial Day here in just a moment. But let's just ask the Lord to be our helper today. Thank you again for being here. Those watching live stream, God bless them. Those tuning in to the WTBI radio, Tabernacle Radio, we're excited they're tuning in. Going down the road, God bless them. Let's ask the Lord to be our helper, okay? Father, we love you now. Thank you for loving us. Thank you so much, Father, for this house of God. The door swinging wide open for those that are broken, those going through troubles, those going through trials. The lost, Father, the missionary, the preacher, the pastor, those single parents, God, those that has been given maybe some hardships of life, Lord, we're here today for them, to give them one above all, and that's you. And I pray today, Father, you do what man cannot do through Jesus Christ. Move, Holy Spirit, help today. You know what every soul, every heart needs today in this building from the floor to the balcony. And those out back, Father, the young folk, I pray you'll be with them. In Jesus Christ's name, we pray all of this. In Jesus' name, amen and amen.
1: And if you would, take the living hymnal, please. Page 157. 157. I've talked to many folks along the way in my Christian journey talking about going to heaven. If you plan to go to heaven, you must do what this song says. I must needs go home by the way of the cross. 157. Let's stand, please, all three stanzas, and we'll sing it to the honor and praise of the Lord.

And thank you for the good singing. You may be seated, congregation. Choir, take that little book there that we passed out this morning, page number 4. We did these songs last Tuesday night. We had a good number, I think about 45, in the choir at Zion Hill. Did a great job. I commend them for that. Thank them for being faithful. Thank you for being here this morning on this Memorial Day weekend. I would like to see this same Jesus. We'll see him one day, and all because of the grace of God, we'll be there with him forever and forever. Page number 4.

Thank you, choir, for that singing this morning. Let's stand, please. We'll sing a couple stanzas. What a day that'll be when my Jesus I shall see. That could be today, and that would be okay. Amen. Stanza number one. Let's

0: Thank you for the good singing. Remain standing. The choir is coming down to join you. Let's fellowship with our guests and greet each other in the Lord. God bless you.
1: Good morning. It's good to be saved, ain't it? The ushers are heading this way. So glad to be in the house of God on the Lord's Day. It is the Lord's Day. And honored that you're here with us today. I'm going to take up our tithes and offerings after we pray. But tonight, my father-in-law is going to be here. He is a church planter in northern Montana. He's in a town right in between three Indian reservations. And he's been there over 20 years. And this is the first furlough he's ever taken. He's had a couple of personal trips he's had to take, but he's never been back here to visit churches. And so Pastor wanted to take up an offering for them tonight. So thank you so much for that. They'll be here tonight, my father-in-law, my mother-in-law, Morris and Penny Sherland, missionaries in northern Montana. I can't wait for you to meet them. They're wonderful people. And so thank you so much for introducing yourself to them tonight and fellowshipping with them. Let's pray together. Lord, you're a wonderful Savior. I want to thank you personally for all those that sacrificially gave their lives for our freedom so that we could come to church today, so that we could carry a Bible without fear of persecution. Lord, I want to thank you for all those that given their lives for us to be able to do that. Lord, I pray that you bless the remainder of the service. Bless this offering, the tithes and offerings. Use them for your honor and glory, the faith promise, all that goes into this. Bless the missionaries around the world, the upbuilding of thy kingdom, and what's going on here at Tabernacle. Lord, please help us as we continue to march on for the glory of God. Bless the music. Help our pastor as he preaches. Lord, we need to be sponges today just to soak in the word of God. Fill him up with every word that we need for this hour. And I'll be careful to thank you for that. In Jesus' name, amen and amen.

I have been thoroughly enjoyed myself today, and the good singing choir, you knocked it out of the park again. Beautiful singing. Love our choir, doing a great job. The Stevens and all the musicians, thank you ushers, and all those involved, those in the back that are unseen today during the service, and those watching out for us on the outside. We're so thankful for all of us that's come together to make it happen. I'm so thankful you are here, and I'm excited about God's people. I'm still excited to preach. I'm still excited to sing, still excited to worship the Lord. And what a joy to see the great crowd on this Memorial Day weekend. Is there anyone here that you have had a family member that did lose their life, gave their life, I should say, in the military? Is there anyone here that we remember today? Anyone we have one? Very good. Very good. All right. But two, very good. God bless them, and we're so thankful we can do what we do today because of their sacrifice here on this Memorial Day weekend. What a joy that is. Last Sunday, well, let me say this. Two Sundays ago, we had Mother's Day, and then we had our graduation, a lot going on. So maybe two Sundays ago, we began a sermon series on the lost and found department. We began with the, if you recall, we began with the lost sheep. And I enjoyed that. Folk enjoyed it. We received some help. Today, Lord being our helper, we'll get right back into the lost and found department series. I'm glad to say today that we have a God that is relentlessly focused on the individual. I'm thankful for God that would pass by our way as a whole congregation here at Tabernacle, but I'm thankful that He's focused on every single individual in the house of God, those that are His. Now, the lost sheep, now we'll move down to the next. I love this, the coin. He said, now, preacher, how in the world are you going to preach about the coin? We're going to stay in the Bible and go back to the historical events of a coin, what it meant, so what it symbolizes, and get to receive some help today. I want you to go with me to your good Bible, to Luke chapter number 15. Luke chapter number 15, the lost coin. The lost coin in Luke 15. The Lord Jesus Christ is now speaking. He spoke last few Sundays ago on the lost sheep. Now he goes to the lost coin in the same chapter. Notice Luke 15. Notice your Bible in verse number 8. Luke 15, verse number 8. Let's pray. Father, I pray you help me now. A lot going on in my mind now. And I need you to help clear me of all those things. Father, help me get in the Word. I realize I stand in a place where I'll fail your precious people. They come to receive help, not of me, but of you. And I pray I'll just be a channel today that you can work through. In Jesus Christ's name we pray, amen and amen. Luke 15, if you got your place, say amen. Verse 8, watch your Bible. Either what woman, having 10 pieces of silver, if she lose one piece, doth not light a candle and sweep the house and seek diligently till she find it. And when she hath found it, she calleth her friends and her neighbors together, saying, rejoice with me, for I have found the peace which I had lost. Likewise, I say unto you, there is joy in the presence of the angels of God over one sinner that repenteth. The lost coin, the lost and found department. No doubt every individual here, you have made your way, you visited a lost and found department, whether it be at a school. It may be at an amusement park. Maybe it could be at the church. Seems like all the many ministries we have, we all would find a little closet, a little room, a drawer that would be a lost and found department filled with objects that have somehow in some way slipped away from their owner. Now,
if it being lost a something, an object of low value, we may all today write it off as a object that is we could do without. Maybe write it off as a loss. But when you lose something irreplaceable, the search changes entirely. Now, you don't just take a glance around, for now the search has changed. You turn the house upside down. Can I get a witness? I've seen my wife do it many times. Things I have lost. See, my daughter have lost. My wife would begin to search. Now, in the context here in verse 2, the religious crowd has gathered together, the Pharisees, and they have come together, and they are murmuring, they are complaining, and that's what they do. There are plenty of those, and there will always be those that are questioning what God is doing. They don't quite understand. They're wondering why now Jesus Christ would eat with sinners and hang around those. Now, in response, you'll find here in the Bible, Jesus gives three stories, three parables, three truths for us to teach through what he is trying to teach them. So the lost and found apartment, you'll find in verses 4 through 7, you'll find the lost sheep. Verses 8 through 10, you'll find the lost coin. In verses 11 through 32, you'll find the lost son. We will go there next week. Now today I notice here briefly three truths of the lost coin. In verse number 8 through verse 10, number 1, I find the value of the coin. The value of the coin. Here, this woman now has 10 pieces of silver. 10 coins here. Now a silver coin in this day, in the biblical days here, it was worth about a day's wages. We were told so losing this coin would be a great financial loss for this lady here. Also now, as we study the Bible, in those times suggest to us that those 10 coins were part of a traditional headdress, I should say. On the headdress, the band, it would be 10 coins there, the coins she would place in the headdress. It would be the same as a wedding ring for you ladies today. So it's equivalent to the wedding ring. So it is held, stay with me, it is held a great sentimental value. Now, I notice as I read the story, this coin here did not lose its value because it was lost. Let me say it again because you missed a good one. This coin was still a coin. It was still a silver. Even though we find here it was hidden. Whether it was in her bag, whether it was on the dirt floor covered in the dirt, it was still silver. It was still precious to the owner. May I say sometimes life, bad decisions or circumstances, Brother Don, makes us feel like we are lying in the dirt. Maybe we are hidden in the dark and forgotten. May I say today, your worth to God has never changed. Amen or not. You're still valuable to Him. Here in the context, I'll preach in a moment, stay with me. The Pharisees looked down on the broken. They looked down on the outcast. They looked down on the poor. They looked down on the needy. They looked down on those who were struggling. But God now makes it clear to us, your current circumstances doesn't mean you lost your worth. Can I say that again? Your current circumstance doesn't mean you've lost your worth. Your condition does not change your value to the owner. You may be here today and you're covered in dust of the world, the dirt of the past, pain of your past, and but you're still here and you have value for the Lord God Almighty. That's a good place to say amen. The coin now here was surrounded by filth, surrounded by dirt,
He was far from sight and completely unable to help itself. Don't miss this sermon today. It had to have the owner intervene and search and do what the coin could not do for itself. Now, if God notices every fallen sparrow, if God notices every single pain and woe of His children, then friend, how much does He value you? A true measure of an object's worth is found in what someone is willing to pay for it. And what a price Jesus Christ paid for you and I on the hill called Calvary. He chose to endure the cross, despising the shame, because He valued you. He left the splendors of heaven. He left all the praise of heaven to come down where the angels bow before Him to enter into suffering. That's how much He valued you. He was wounded for our transgressions, bruised for our iniquities. That's how much He valued you and He valued me. The value. Quickly, we find the search. I love this. You'll find now in verse number 8, the search. Notice your Bible. In verse number 8, either what woman having 10 pieces of silver, if she lose one piece, what's this? Doth not light a candle and sweep the house. So now we come down to the search. She lost the coin, but I noticed she did not write it off. The Bible tells us this morning, she lit a candle and began to sweep the house. Are you with me? She did not say, well, I have other silver coins, 9 left. I'll be fine with what I have left. No, I find now, Brother Robbie, she launches a rescue mission, if you will. She now begins here to search. And I cannot find anywhere where she put a time limit on it. She did not set a timer. Well, I'll search for 10 minutes. Not find it, I'll be done. I'll search for 30 minutes. I'll go for 1 hour, and if not found, I'll go on. No, she searches with relentless energy until the search is a success. I'm not sure if anyone in the building today has connected the dots yet to this little point here. This is a beautiful picture of the Lord Jesus Christ here in this point. He is the light that entered the dark world. He did not stay in the comforts of heaven. But oh no, He came down into the dirt of humanity, sweeping through the broken places of history to find you and to find me. The Bible says in Luke 19:10, for the Son of Man has come to seek and to save that which was lost. Can I take a time out and remind you, you did not find the Lord. The Lord found you. He wasn't lost. You were the one that was lost. Aren't you glad the great God Almighty Seeker came down and began to sweep through your life and lit a light. And now you were once in darkness, and now you are in the light. What a great seeker He is. In other words, I find here He is a pursuing God. He does not wait until the coin is found its own way out of the dark. She, as He goes after it, seek and to save. Aren't you glad God did not leave you in the dark? I noticed this lady's search had one condition. One condition I find that she had for the search here. Notice your Bible in verse number 8, the last phrase, and seek diligently till she find it. Are you seeing that? This coin was in the dirt. This coin was now in the darkness.
This coin now, Brother Matthew, is helpless. And if the coin is going to be saved, watch it. It 100% dependent on the diligence of the seeker. It could not do it itself. There was nothing it could do. So it depended on the diligence of the seeker. May I remind you, Ephesians chapter number 2 reminds us, before he found us, we were dead and in trespasses and in sin, and we could not reach up to God. But aren't you glad when you couldn't get to him, he came down to you and he reached for you. You were in the dirt. You were in the darkness of the world. But God came down through Jesus Christ, robed himself in flesh, and came down for you and for I. Jesus is a diligent seeker. Aren't you glad? He pursued you through the years of rebellion. He pursued you through your doubts. He pursued you through the dirt. He pursued you through the heartbreak. He pursued you through the running. He did not give up on you. He kept sweeping through your life. He kept sweeping, and he turned the light on, and he kept pursuing until he found you. And he's still doing it. I also noticed something else about this search. These floors in this day, they were not the nice hardwood floors that we have in our day. They were not the plush carpet that we have in our homes. As I began to study that, I noticed their floors were made, watch it now, of earth. Did you get that? Don't miss this. Was made of earth. Many were stones covered with straw and maybe some dirt. So, when the coin fell into that kind of floor, it did not just lay there in plain sight. Slipped through the cracks, got buried beneath the straw, quickly covered by the dust and the dirt. So, in order to find it, she had to grab a broom. Watch this. Grab a broom and start sweeping. Are you with? No vacuum cleaners. A broom and begin to sweep. Now, this was not a gentle, polite dusting. No, it would be an aggressive, disruptive commotion. And she turned the house upside down. So she was willing to make a mess of the house to rescue her treasure. In other words, when Jesus enters our lives, the search for us, it is often a deeply disruptive process. He sweeps away pride. He sweeps away false security. He sweeps away complacency. He sweeps away your little secrets. He shakes up your comfortable routine. So ladies and gentlemen, sometimes when your life feels chaotic or shaken up a little, you can assume sometimes that God has forgotten you or forsaken you. But oh no, friend, oftentimes the shaking and the sweeping is part of the searching. The Holy Spirit, he can use troubles. He can use trials. He can use difficulties. He can use the waiting room to clear away, sweep away debris that keeps you hidden from him. He loves you too much, child of God, for you to be hidden from him. He loves you too much to be buried in the dirt and filth. Can I give you one more point on this search? These houses in this day, as I begin to search them out, usually built with dark stone. As I read the commentator on these homes, they had low ceilings
and rarely had windows. So even in the bright sunny afternoon, the inside of the home had deep dark places, no doubt in the corners. So this coin vanishes into the darkness. So the woman knew, she had to deal with the darkness first. Boy, I'm preaching a good sermon today. You're missing it. She knew in order to get back her little coin, she had to deal with the darkness. She had to confront the darkness. So your Bible says in verse 8, she lights a candle. Are you seeing this? You just got to read it. Here is another picture of the Lord Jesus Christ. How many knows we live in a world darkened by sin, confusion, and despair, and we are unable to find our way out of the gloom and the doom and the darkness. But God did not leave us in the darkness of this world. John 1:5 tells me, and the light shineth in the darkness, and the darkness comprehended it not. So ladies and gentlemen, Jesus Christ had to deal and dealt with the darkness on this earth to seek and to save you and I. He stepped right into the middle of your dark past, in the middle of your dark sin, so he could bring you into the marvelous light. The Bible says, Romans 5:8, and while ye were yet sinners, while ye were still in wickedness, while ye were still in the darkness, while you were still in the dark corners of this world, Christ Jesus came down and he turned the light on. He's a light that says, aren't you glad? Whosoever shall call upon the name of the Lord shall be saved. He is a light that's come into the world. He had to deal, confront the darkness. Are you with me? Are you still here? Notice the call. Verse number 9. Watch your Bible. And when she hath found it, she calleth her friends and her neighbors together, saying, rejoice with me, for I found this peace. Shall I add loss? We find the search. Now we find in verse number 9 the commotion. The value of the search, the commotion. We now find in the text here a coin, a candle, a commotion, and now a celebration. We find here what a joy it would be. Here she is now. She's finally found her little coin. It is now time of celebration. What a wonderful thing. The atmosphere now in the home changes on an instant. Changes on a dime, if you will. For hours, the home had been filled with heaviness. It has been filled with a dark cloud, a thick of dust. But suddenly, the sweeping stops. Out of the dark, dusty corner of the floor, the clink of a silver hits the broom, and the peace that was lost has been found. And now she said, it's time to rejoice. Notice this, the call in verse 9. She calleth her friends and her neighbors together. I love this. The joy of recovery was too great to be contained within the walls of her own heart. To be contained within the walls of her own house. Here we find the joy commanded others to rejoice with her. And she did not just slip the coin back in her pocket. Well, I found it. Whoopee.
No, there was some rejoicing going on, celebration going on when she found her coin. What happened? The Bible, I believe, tells me this. She threw the doors wide open and called all to come in and celebrate. All come in and rejoice with her. The lost has been found. May I say, when the Lord saves a soul, He does not leave it alone in the corner. He brings it into the fellowship. Are you getting this? Into the fellowship with Him and others. In other words, this church on 3931 White Cross Road Tabernacle Baptist Church, we ought to throw the doors wide open where God's people can stand ready to rejoice, ready to celebrate that the lost has been found. That's what we do. I notice also, not the call, but notice this now, there's the cleansing. Imagine. She's lost a coin. It's on the floor somewhere. It's dirt. It's dust.

She now begins to get the dirt off the coin. She now begins to wash, get a little bit of that dust off the pass of that coin. You ain't getting this. The dirt of her, where the coin was, what it's been through. She began with love and care, being a polished a little coin to make it look better and better and better. Do you understand, ladies and gentlemen, the cleansing of grace of the Lord Jesus Christ found you in the dirt of this world, the filth of sin. It covered you with pollution of the world. We were stained by guilt. We were balanced, blackened by transgression. We were defiled by sin. But the blood of Jesus Christ cleanses us from all sin. You say, but Pastor, you don't know what I've been through. I don't need to know. God does. And He can wash you whiter than snow. You don't know what I've done. But God does. And He can wash it and sweep over with His blood and make it whiter than snow. The cleansing, the cleansing, the cleansing. And not only the cleansing, I don't have time to preach this. We headed to a celebration too. Don't let me get on all that. You're not ready for that one. Cleanse and headed to a celebration. How many glad you're headed to a celebration? Amen. Trouble's gone. Care's gone. Problems gone. Issues gone. Sin gone. Satan gone. Worry's gone. And we're headed to celebrate Jesus Christ. I'm excited about it. Now, I notice a few things here I must show you. I got to see this. You got to see this. Look at verse 10 one more time. Likewise, I say unto you, Jesus is speaking, there is joy in the presence. You want to underscore that word, presence of the angels of God over one sinner, just one, that repenteth. Now, notice this. This is an amazing thing to me. The Lord now moves from the earthly home to the heavenly home. Are you with me? Her home, now heavenly home. Now, much to be said there. Consider this. What causes the angels to rejoice in heaven? It's not the beautiful creation. It's not the beautiful waterfalls we have. It's not the beautiful mountains, the beautiful ocean. It's not any of those things. It's not the coronation of a king. It's not a great military. None of those things told the angel to rejoice, but what causes that? The angels to pause in their adoration of the Lord would be one sinner, one single sinner, repent to the Lord Jesus Christ. Yes. But watch this. Notice the phrasing in that verse. Did you notice the phrasing? There is joy, not in the angels. Did you see that? But in the presence. Watch it. Watch your Bible. Presence of the angels. So you tell me. Brother Ken, you tell me. Who is it that sits in the middle, in the presence of the angels? Who sits on the throne in the middle of the angels saying, holy, holy, holy, in the presence, not in the angels, read your Bible, not in the angels, but in the presence. So who is in the middle of the angels? It's God Almighty sitting on the throne. So that tells me God Almighty rejoices when a sinner walks the aisle and gets saved, repent, and it's so much in him, it spills over into the angels. Angels and all of heaven says glory. One has come home. One has repented. That was lost. It's now found. Aren't you glad there's rejoicing in heaven? And it starts with God, not the angels. Read your Bible. In the presence. God is in the presence of those angels. So it tells me God's on a throne saying, whew, here comes another one. Repent it. And there's so much on the inside, he's rejoicing. I can't contain all this. And the angels get in on it. All the saints get in on it.

0: worship him because a sinner has now come to repentance. Glory to God, that's good. So you missed that? Now, can I give you one more? Some of you are thinking, I ain't sure about that. Just read your Bible word for word. The way it's written, just read the Bible. If you're here today, you're feeling that you are dirty, too broken, too sinful. You need to remember the Lord is searching. He's the great seeker. Which do you need today? One point I got to give you. I got to give you one more. I love this. As I look at verse 10 again, so much in this verse. I love preaching this whole verse, just this one verse. So much in there that we overlook. I notice verse 10. Notice that phrase. One sinner that repenteth. So there's joy in the presence of the angels of God over one sinner that repenteth. So I believe, tell me if I'm wrong. So that verse telling me that repentance is not a walk of shame. Repentance is a cause for celebration. I'm giving some good stuff to Jesus. Everybody's missing it. Everybody missing it. It's not a walk of shame to repent today, to come to the Lord, repent. No. That is a time of celebration. All of heaven rejoices. The God, the angels, the sanctuary rejoice because you repented unto the Lord. And to look down on you, friend, you walk these aisles today and you repent. That's not a walk of shame. You don't have to be so worried, walk of shame. No. It's a time of celebration. Someone has come home. The lost has been found. So the Lord says all of heaven is going to go ahead and rejoice over that. I'm going to rejoice. My angels are going to rejoice. All of heaven is going to rejoice over this. And it's a time of celebration. The lost has been found. So what is it today that you need? You can turn towards Jesus Christ today and you can believe that heaven will rejoice. I'll put it this way. You can walk the aisle of it and repent and give heaven another cause to rejoice today. If you just walk the aisle, just repent to God Almighty through Jesus Christ. Isn't it amazing? Now everybody's not going to rejoice with you. Everybody's not going to rejoice. They're not going to shout you on. They're not going to pat you back. They're going to put something. They're not going to shake your hand. Someone's not going to do anything for you. But it doesn't matter what the friends say, church family says, preacher says, anyone says. If you do that, heaven takes notice of that. God notices that. And said, all right, y'all, it's time to rejoice now. Here comes another. Isn't that wonderful? That's wonderful. I'm thankful for the day. Side of the road in Charlotte, North Carolina, in my truck. Highway 51. Sung gospel songs in a quartet, led singing, taught Sunday school, had religion. Pastor's preacher's son all my life. Christian school, Bible quiz bowls, I was there. Knew the songs, knew it all. But I had religion. Did not have a relationship. Could have died and went to hell and knew every song we sing here by memory. Carried my Bible back for the church. Could have died and went to hell, Bible in my hand. It's not about where you go in this church, what you do, your position. Not even about your position. Not your position. So we know it's about not religion, but relationships. So today, are you, let's just bring it to the lost today. Are you that lost coin? And I could preach so much more on there. The coin was lost. It was in the house where it was lost at. So you could be in this house and be lost. So much more in this text. Are you lost in the house? You preach to the choir. I mean, we're here on Memorial Day weekend, my weekend here at church on Sunday morning. I'm telling you, God knew it was going to be preached today and God knew who was going to be here today. So a simple thought today. Do I know that I know that I know I'm saved? Because you never know. You say, preacher, I hear that all the time. Well, let me give you some examples. Can I give you examples from my own family? This week, 46-year-old cousin committed suicide. This week, another cousin of mine, laying on the beach in Myrtle Beach, died. Didn't wake up. Two in 1 week, both under 50. See, we get this thought that we're going to live forever. We get older, we're going to settle down. We'll get to God when we have time. We'll get to Him. I thought today, as I began to weep, I thought, man, hell is full, sadly, of just good people. Just good people. They give their shirt off their back. They give you the last dime in their pocketbook and then their wallet. Good people. They never cuss, never drink, never smoke, never do anything. Just good, good, clean, living people. But that's all they are. Lost. Lost. I wonder today, if God Almighty valued your soul so much to leave the throne, to leave all that celebration, all the comforts of heaven, if He left all of that, robed Himself in flesh, came down, Jesus Christ, and to take my punishment on that cross, that's how much He valued me. If He valued you that much, wouldn't you value your own soul some and just get honest? It's not about it being in some exciting youth meeting, youth rally. All my friends go. I'm going to go. Not about all that. Not about just grabbing a tract and just reading it and saying, well, I'll do it today. Holy Spirit does some work. So today, let's ask ourselves, do you value yourself that much? I don't care about your church attendance. I don't care about you being baptized. I don't care about how pretty you look. You dress close. I don't care about any of that. God wants a relationship with you. America is dying with religion. Religion is killing America. We need a relationship, don't we, church? So today, if the Lord valued that much, wouldn't you want to think about your soul today? Not trying to get you to doubt. No, I don't want anybody to doubt. But if you do doubt, you don't have to leave doubting. You can come and say, Lord, I'm tired of putting my faith in my feelings. If I feel saved, I don't feel saved. What you need to do is flip all that around. You're messing up. You need to put your faith in the facts. So, Lord, I may not feel it at the time, but Lord, I'm putting my faith in what you said. If I call upon the name of the Lord, I shall be saved. So the fact, and I'd say today, I'm placing my faith in those facts. If I die and go to hell, it will not be my fault. I did everything that Bible told me to do, believed in my heart. You can have that much confidence in God Almighty. Would you please stand? Are you the lost coin today? Oh, what celebration, what rejoice it would be to come down, repent. Jesus will be your Savior today. Musicians are helping me. Maybe there's a mother, father, maybe there's a grandparent. You have a child, you have a grandchild, husband or wife. You don't see the fruit of their salvation. Maybe they have religion. Maybe they don't care anything for it. I wonder how serious we are about praying for them. Two, this week my family gone. I do not have an opportunity to talk to them. It's over. It's done. You have no idea the next phone call, next knock at the door. You have no idea the next text. You have no idea. Why don't you pray for them? Why don't you pray? It's more than a little post on social media. You need to get a hold of God. We got to have the God of heaven to intervene. We're praying. We're singing.
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1: Over in Revelation chapter number 2, and that church at Ephesus, they had left their first love. And the Lord called on them to return, repent, and return to their first love that they had. And I'll tell you, that's what we need in the church. That's what we need in our lives, is to return unto God. And we love the Lord, yes, but do we love Him like we one time loved Him? And the question is, do we love Him as much as we ought to love Him? I question whether we do or not. I'll tell you, but we need that love to return to our hearts, and we ought to repent of our wrongdoing, repent of our sin, and turn unto God. And there'll not be revival in Tabernacle, there'll not be revival in your life or mine until we're willing to repent of our sin.
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0: 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He does this in honor of the 5th anniversary of the He Still Can Camp Meeting. 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And again, on this Saturday, May the 30th, it is Brother Christopher Cox. He does this in honor of the 5th year anniversary of the He Still Can Camp Meeting. 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
1: In about 1976, the Inspirations were singing up in Spruce Pine, North Carolina. That's probably 30, 40 miles up the road here. And we sang at the high school in Spruce Pine. And that night, two gentlemen came to hear us sing, Reagan Riddle and Norman Wilson. I never met Reagan, but I knew Norman. He had been to over in Bryson City at the Lands Creek where Troy and Jack and myself were raised and went to church and were saved there at Spruce Grove Baptist Church. And Norman's dad pastored there for a while when we were boys. And I remember Norman and his brother, Furman, and your dad. I remember one time seeing you coming up that gravel road, and one of you had a guitar on your back, and the other two walking along, and they'd come up there and sing and preach on the head of Lands Creek. And I knew Norman from that. And I never met Reagan, and we went down to the Dairy Queen after the service was over and got us a hamburger and some ice cream and French fries, and I don't know, all that good stuff you're not supposed to eat, but
2: late at night.
1: Late at night, anyway. But Reagan and Norman was up there. Y'all were working in construction, building a house, wasn't you?
2: Pensacola.
1: And they said they'd started singing, Reagan and Larry and Norman and Furman. And said, we've got some songs y'all ought to do. And they taught us A Rose Among the Thorns and On Heaven's Bright Shore. Took a piece of napkin there on the table and wrote the words down on that napkin. I remember that. Taught us A Rose Among the Thorns and On Heaven's Bright Shore. We put them both on the same album. We titled the album On Heaven's Bright Shore. And Rose Among the Thorns became one of the number one songs, thanks to y'all.
2: Well-written song.
1: We're going to sing a little bit of On Heaven's Bright Shore. If I can get over here and get with Norman, he sings.

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2: The current temperature, 71 degrees.
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0: The story is 1905, and a man by the name of R.E. Torrey, who was the president of the great Moody Bible Institute back then, he himself had a miracle story how he got saved. But R.E. Torrey had a contact with a man from England. He said, "You must take my son in your Bible college at Moody. You must take him." This was 1905, and the father said, "You're his only hope. He's a rebel. He's unsaved. And it's going to destroy his life." R.A. Torrey said, "Sir, we are not," his words, "a reform school. We can't bring him. We're a Bible college." The father, over weeks and months, kept pleading, "You're his only hope." R.A. Torrey said, "I'll accept him on this condition. One, he cannot explain and tell anyone he's lost. Two, he cannot mock the rules. He has to obey the rules. And three, he has to meet with me every day, and I'll try to teach him the Bible." That man later became the chairman of the Bible department. That scoffer, that boy, after sitting with R.A. Torrey and learning about the scriptures, and he wrote these words: "Years I spent in vanity and pride, caring not my Lord was crucified. He was out of ignorance, knowing not it was for me he died on Calvary." He wrote these words, which was the testimony, and you'll hear it as you go through the stanzas of his life. He walked out of his office and was on his way to teach a Bible class, and he said to...
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1: Hello and welcome to the Sunday School Hour. The Sunday School Hour is produced by Gospel Broadcasting. We hope it will be a real blessing as you listen. Now we come to our sixth lesson in this study of Isaiah 53. Father, will you take our lesson and use it for your glory in Jesus' name? Amen. Now we come to Isaiah 53, verse number 10 today. The Bible said, "Yet it pleased the Lord to bruise him. He hath put him to grief." The Bible said, "When thou shalt make his soul an offering for sin, he shall see his seed. He shall prolong his days, and the pleasure of the Lord shall prosper in his hand." Now, I want to look at this verse. There's a lot in this verse. And so let's begin here. "Yet it pleased the Lord to bruise him." That verse has always been hard for me to get my hands around. That God loved him so much, and yet it satisfied God. It pleased God to bruise him. Now, when we think about life not being fair sometimes, and we think, woe is me, we think maybe I've lost my arm or lost my foot or got some kind of disease, and we think, oh, woe is me. What about Jesus Christ suffering for the sins of the world? What about it? And we say this, well, if God really loved me, he wouldn't send diabetes on me, or he wouldn't send cancer. Wait a minute. What about God bruising his own son? What about his own son being the only remedy, the only redemption, the only redeemer for mankind? And yet it pleased God. Now, there are things in the Bible I don't understand. But God's love and God's standards are holy. Don't forget that. God's love is to mankind, but God's holiness is also, and redemption required a holy method. It required Jesus Christ dying on a cross, becoming a man, and dying on a cross and rising again for mine and your sins. Amen. Now, the suffering, amen, that he did. Amen. I mean, listen, it pleased the Lord to bruise him. Note the suffering. Oh, my friend, the suffering. Amen. Now, he suffered. I mean, Jesus suffered like no man has ever said. I want to just say this to you today. And I try in these lessons to, if the Lord wants me to stop and say something, you know, I try to stop and say it and then go on. I don't want to be too long. Now, we can preach all kind of standards and things and preach against sin, and I do that, but I want to say something about that. If you read Isaiah 53, and the suffering of the Lord Jesus Christ is not enough to motivate you to do something for God, then I doubt if you'll do it if a man preaches your sins out every Sunday. Let me say this to you. We ought to be motivated because of Calvary. It ought to motivate us to love the Savior because of what he did. I mean, I'm such a failure. And I feel like that I'm a failure in my Christian life. I don't feel like I've ever done what I need to do. And I'm like Paul, when I would do good, evil is present with me. When I try to do good, when I try to pray, the flesh gets in the way. I try to study, the flesh gets in the way. I say I'm going to do this, and the flesh makes sure I do that. I mean, you know, that we're just all flesh, right? I say I'm going to pray, end up watching the ball game. All right? I mean, you know, the flesh. I'm not making excuses. I'm just saying we live in the flesh. But you know what? I feel like I'm a failure. But when I think about how he suffered, when I think about how he gave his life in the prime of your soul, preacher, I don't want to die young. Jesus did. Do you know I've already lived longer on earth than Jesus did? Some of you, if you're past 33 and a half years old, you've lived longer on earth than Jesus Christ himself lived. Now, he's God. He could have come down here and stayed forever, but he didn't want to. I think 33 and a half years is enough for him to live in this sin-cursed world. But I want to say this to you, friend. Should that motivate you and I to do something for God? You say, well, preacher, it doesn't really matter whether I serve the Lord, and serving the Lord's an option, and I'm going to do it someday. No, you won't. If you don't do it today, you probably won't do it tomorrow. The devil's going to talk you out of it all your life. You're going to sit there and drink. The Bible said, the soul of the sluggard desireth and hath nothing. The soul of the diligent shall be made fat. Amen. You have to fight this flesh every day. You got to crucify it every day. And get in your mind the sufferings of Calvary and what he did. Now look at verse number 10. He hath put him to grief. He hath put him to grief. Now I believe right there is mental suffering. I believe the first one was physical suffering, but he hath put him to grief. I believe that is some mental suffering that Jesus did on the cross. He put him to grief. It grieved God to take all your sin and all my sin. Think about this. You ever been guilty of using the phrase, I've got a lot on me? I have. And I do have a lot on me. People may not know that or believe that, but I do carry a heavy load. I try to work for the Lord, and a lot of my stuff is behind the scenes. I don't publicize what I do altogether. I don't think a lot of preachers would carry the load I carry. I think they'd give it up and quit because there's not a lot of pleasure in it. But I carry the load because I love the Lord. But I don't have near on me what Jesus had on him going to Calvary. Do you realize that he had every sin that had ever been committed, was being committed, and would ever be committed? He paid for every sin. Do you realize that? I'll tell you what, he put nigga, that's mental suffering. That is mental suffering. Did you know that? Now, verse number 10. The Bible said, when thou shalt make his soul an offering for sin, he shall see his seed, he shall prolong his days, and the pleasure of the Lord shall prosper in his hand. Now, Hebrews chapter number 12 talks about this. It says, looking unto Jesus, the author and finisher of our faith, who for the joy that was set before him endured the cross, despising the shame, and is set down at the right hand of the throne of God. Now let me go back here. Let me show you something. Amen. Let's just go back, and maybe I should have broke verse 10 down a little bit more than that. But let me go back here and let me break this down just a little bit more than that. Look in verse number 10. The Bible said, when thou shalt make his soul an offering for sin. Jesus Christ made God made him an offering for sin. We've already said that he's a lamb without blemish, and he was a sheep before his shearers had done. He made no offering for sin. He shall see his seed. I tell you what, Jesus lives to see the church. We're his seed. Amen. We're after him. We're the sons of God. He shall prolong his days. Thank God. That's the resurrection prophesied right there. And the pleasure of the Lord shall prosper in his hand. See, the Lord's not on the cross anymore. I got good news for you. Amen. The Bible said, looking unto Jesus, the author and finisher of our faith. He ain't finished it yet. You see, the world looks at Jesus as a slain Savior, but I look at him, and you and I as Christians, we should look at him as the risen Lord. He's not on a cross. I don't have to wear a crucifix around my neck. He's not on the cross. He's in heaven now. He's the risen Lord. Thank God. He's not my crucified Savior now. He's my risen Lord now. I mean, yes, I accepted him. He is my crucified Savior. And we should look back to Calvary. We should do that in the Lord's Supper service. And boy, that's a great service to reflect back on Calvary. But he is my risen Lord. And thank God that he got up. Amen. I think we ought to read Hebrews chapter 12, verse 2 again, looking unto Jesus, the author and finisher of our faith. Who for the joy that was set before him, God said, now you can have this right here. And Jesus took it, enduring the cross, despising the shame. All right, he's through with that now. He endured that. But now let's notice this. And he's set down at the right hand of the throne of God. Brother, he's on the throne now. And the next time this world sees him, now the world will not see Jesus in the rapture. But when they see him at his second coming, when we come back with him on white horse, he is going to judge this world. And brother, he's going to defeat this world, the armies of this world, with a two-edged sword coming out of his mouth, which is the word of God. And the world sees him as some meek little old fellow that got crucified now. But they're going to be mighty surprised one day when they look and he comes from heaven. I believe this, you know, TV and phones, you can watch anything on your phone. Now, 30 years ago, nobody would have ever dreamed or believed you could watch anything on your phone, would they? Never would have believed that. They call them smartphones. I don't know how smart they really are. Amen. But anyway, I believe that the technology is going to be so great. I believe people, when the Lord comes, I believe people sitting in faraway places, they're going to see it on television. They're going to see him descend. They're going to say, who in the world is that? And they're going to realize it's the Lord of Lords, the King of Kings, and he's going to defeat all the armies that are going to be gathered against Israel, and he's going to come back and defeat them. He's coming back as King of Kings with his vesture dipped in blood. What is that? That's that shed blood for you and I. That's that offering for sin. This verse talked about that he would prolong his days. The Lord is a risen Lord now. We ought to proclaim him not just on Resurrection Day, but we ought to proclaim him 365 days a year and 366 when there's a leap year as the risen Lord. I mean, he got up, brother. We serve a risen Savior. You know, you go to any religion you want to, and their founder is dead for the most part. Their founder's dead, all right? You go to Christianity, you go to Jesus Christ, our founder lives. He is alive. He told that crowd of Jews, he said, I am not the God of the dead, but the God of the living. And he said, before Abraham was, I am. Amen. And he said, before Abraham was, I am. And I say amen to it. So praise the Lord for that. Amen. No, so God is. Now, let's look at verse number 11. Isaiah 53:11. He shall see of the travail of his soul and shall be satisfied. By his knowledge shall my righteous servant justify many, for he shall bear their iniquities. Now that's a great verse, amen? So let's look at that. First of all, the Bible said, he shall see of the travail of his soul and shall be satisfied. You know what God was satisfied with? The offering of Jesus Christ. You know, the only satisfaction of sin is the blood of Jesus. What can wash away my sin? Nothing but the blood of Jesus. What can make me whole again? Nothing but the blood of Jesus. Oh, precious is thy flow that washes white as snow. No other fount I know but the blood of Jesus. There is a fountain filled with blood drawn from Emmanuel's veins, and every sinner plunged beneath that flood loses all his guilty stains. The dying thief rejoiced to see that fountain in his day, and there may I, though vile as he, wash all my sins away. Brother, there's nothing but the blood of Jesus. There's nothing that will cleanse sin. There's nothing that will satisfy God for what happened on Calvary. We've already been through this. But good works, living right, church membership, that don't satisfy God. Remember Cain brought all those fruits of the ground? God wasn't interested in his cabbage and carrots and cucumbers. God was interested in the blood. Amen. God wasn't interested in that. God's interested in the blood. Now, notice this, the offering of Jesus Christ is the only thing that would satisfy the Father concerning sin. Hebrews 10, verse number 9. The Bible said, then said he, lo, I come to do thy will, O God. He taketh away the first, that he may establish the second, by the which will we are sanctified through the offering of the body of Jesus Christ. Once for all, verse 11, and every priest standing daily, ministering and offering oftentimes the same sacrifices, which can never take away sins. Hebrews 10:12. But this man, after he had offered one sacrifice for sins, the Bible said, for sins for forever, sat down on the right hand of God, from henceforth expecting till his enemies became his footstool. You know where God is? He's on the throne. He offered one sacrifice. Now the priest, the Levitical priest, they offered oftentimes the same sacrifices. I believe they're standing in there that day that the veil written twain. In the book of Mark, the Bible said the veil written twain from top to the bottom. That veil was 60 foot long, 30 feet wide, thick as a man's hand. Took 300 priests to hang that temple veil. That veil was made of blue and red and purple. The blue is the deity of God. The red represented your sin. And if you put blue and red together, you get purple, the mediator, the redeemer, Christ Jesus. Amen. Jesus, the Lord Jesus Christ. Amen. The Lord Jesus Christ. The Lord means he's the master. Jesus means he's the mediator. Christ means he's the Messiah. Amen. And I want to tell you this, he died for our sin, but he's the only remedy that could ever take away the sin of the world. He's the only one who could ever take it away. You know, the Levitical priest offerings, they only covered it. They only covered it, but he's the only one that could take it away. Now, verse 11, by his knowledge shall my righteous servant justify many. by his knowledge. He knew that by dying on that cross, that that's the only way justification could come. Now, you're justified. You're made righteous in Christ. There's nothing good about Ricky Cothran. There's nothing good about you. There's nothing you can do good, really. I mean, you know, there's nothing really good about you. But let me tell you, it's all about him. If I preach and it's a good message, it's justified in Christ. It's Christ's message. Amen. If I don't have to go to hell, and I don't have to, then I'm justified through Jesus Christ. I'm only made righteous through him. Now, I know there's a lot of people, they try to maintain standards and they try to push their standards on other people. Well, let me say this to you. We're justified through Jesus Christ. I'm not justified by keeping some standard or ritual. Now, wait a minute. The Christian ought to have standards. Amen. Because we're saved, we ought to try to live like Christ and we ought to be holy. The Bible commands that. And holiness is an attribute that is overlooked in this day and hour. But I want to say we're justified through Christ. It's not of ourselves. In Romans chapter 5, verse number 1, therefore being justified, what? By faith. We have peace with God through our Lord Jesus Christ. What justifies us? Faith. Not church membership. Not water baptism. Anybody who preaches that water baptism is preaching a false doctrine. Amen. Anybody who preaches good works is preaching a false doctrine. I was talking with a man the other day, and we were talking about, and I didn't know this man had did the same thing I did. But we were talking about this certain gospel singer that used to sing all over everywhere. And both of us tried to witness to this person. We tried to witness to him. And all I could get out of him was, well, I hope I do everybody good. That won't get you to heaven, friend. I'm going to tell you, that will not get you to heaven. And I stress that because there's some of you, right now, you're listening to the Sunday School Hour. And you believe because of your good works somehow, your mama's taught you that and daddy's taught you that. Listen, they might have been sincere. You might have had a good mom and daddy. But they might have been sincerely wrong. And they were if they taught you you can get to heaven any other way than by Jesus Christ. Brother, we are justified by faith. I'm justified by believing in Jesus Christ that he can save me today. Amen. That's how I'm justified now. Look at Isaiah 53 and verse 11. The Bible said, for he shall bear their iniquities. Now the word bear means laden. It means dragging. It means dragging oneself along. You know what? He bore our iniquities. Let's look at Matthew 27:32. The Bible said, and as they came out, they found a man of Cyrene, Simon by name. Him they compelled to bear his cross. Now many believe that's the father of Rufus and Alexander. Well, they compelled him to bear the cross. You know, they put the cross on him. But let me read to you from the book of Mark 15:21. And they compelled one Simon, a Cyrenian, who passed by, coming out of the country, the father of Alexander and Rufus, to bear his cross. But notice John 19:17. And he... And by the way, I believe this man, and they compel one Simon. I believe Simon bore it as far as he could go. But I believe that there was a point to where Simon couldn't bear the cross anymore because of John 19 verse 17. And he, bearing his cross, went forth into a place called the place of a skull, which is called in the Hebrew Golgotha. He went forth. You know what he did? Now Simon may have bore the cross, but Jesus went forth. Jesus knew there was a job to be done. And he bore that cross for you and I, dragging it along. Amen. The cross had two parts to it called a stipe and a patibulum. And each piece weighed I think the crossbar weighed about 300 pounds. Maybe the total cross weighed 300 pounds. Maybe that's what, total cross weighed 300. Can you imagine them, putting a 300 pound cross on a man's back? Can you lift 300 pounds and move with it? Well, let's look at verse number 12, Isaiah 53:12. Therefore, will I divide him a portion with the great, and he shall divide the spoil with the strong, because he hath poured out his soul unto death. And he was numbered with the transgressors, and he bare the sin of many, and made intercession for the transgressors. Now, let's look at this verse quickly. Therefore will I divide him a portion with the great. Now, this speaks of the honor of the Lord Jesus Christ. This speaks of his honor. All right, Philippians chapter number 2 and verse number 9. Wherefore, God also hath highly exalted him and given him a name which is above every name. How about that? You will not get a better name than Jesus. Amen. Jesus, Jesus, Jesus, the sweetest name I know, fills my every longing, satisfies my soul. Amen. Now, we look on at this verse, verse number 12, Isaiah 53. And he shall divide the spoil with the strong. Now, this speaks of Christ's power. Glory to God, he has power. Don't he? Revelation 1:18 says, I am he that liveth. He ain't dead. I am he that liveth and was dead. And behold, I am alive forevermore. Amen. And have the keys of hell and of death. How about that? I'm alive forevermore. Got the keys of hell and death. Listen, let me tell you something, brother. He's got the power. You see, before Calvary, the devil had somewhat control. The devil has no control now. Thank God that he don't. Amen. Jesus Christ has all power. Don't you fret about our God. You think about what an evil, evil, wicked day we're living in. And we are living in a wicked, wicked day. But I want to tell you, he's the God of all power. Praise God. He's the God, amen, of all power. Now, let's look on. He said, because he hath poured out his soul unto death. Notice this. He poured out his soul unto death. Christ will be rewarded for his faithful work on Calvary. Now, let me show you Philippians chapter number 2 and verse number 8. If you have your Bible, you'd like to turn there for a minute. Philippians 2, 8. And being found in fashion as a man, he humbled himself and became obedient unto the death, even the death of the cross. Let me tell you something. You know what? Remember in the garden, he prayed, not my will, but thine be done. Remember we read that verse, lo, I come in the volume of the book to do thy will, O God. I want you to understand that Jesus came to do the will of the Father. Jesus did not come here to get out of Calvary. I want you to understand that. Jesus wasn't trying to find a way out of Calvary. Even in the book of Luke, when he said, not my will, but thine be done. Jesus did that to show an example to us. He wasn't trying to get out of Calvary. Jesus knew what he came here to do. And what he came here to do was to die for mankind. He wasn't trying to get out of anything. Matter of fact, he knew he was going to have to go and die. And he knew that from the foundation of the world. And he did because, amen, he is God. Amen. And brother, God rewarded him. Amen. And let's just read Philippians 2:8 again. And being found in fashion as a man, he humbled himself. Jesus didn't have to stoop to humanity, but he did. And became obedient unto death, even the death of the cross. Now let's go back to Isaiah 53, verse number 12. And he was numbered with the transgressors. Now what in the world is that talking about? He was numbered with the transgressors. Well, let me show you what that's talking about. Luke chapter number 23, verse 33. And when they were come to the place which is called Calvary. By the way, Calvary only found one time in the Bible. He's only going to die once. There they crucified him and the malefactors, one on the right hand and the other on the left. Amen. He was crucified with the malefactors, the thieves. And by the way, these wasn't just thieves. I want you to understand that. These wasn't just thieves. These were murderers. These were killers. These were vile men that were crucified with. There was one man divided like this. He said there's one man on that cross. There was three crosses. One man dying in sin. There was a thief on there that mocked Jesus Christ and died in his sin. He's in hell today. There was another thief, the man on the right hand, we believe, and we say that because the left hand is associated with evil, the right hand is associated with good. We don't know for sure, but that's what we believe. And the man on the right hand, he was dying from sin. You see, he started out mocking Jesus, but then he realized Jesus is the Son of God, and he repented. He said, Lord, remember me when thou comest into thy kingdom. And Jesus said to him, today shalt thou be with me in paradise. Somebody said, preacher said, I don't believe in deathbed repentance. Well, you don't believe the Bible then. Because if this man wasn't on his deathbed, I don't know what happened. I mean, he was pushing up air, trying to get air in his lungs, pushing up, rather, on the cross, trying to get air in his lungs. He didn't just say those words. I mean, he said them with passion. Lord, remember me when thou comest into thy kingdom. And, you know, and Jesus did the same thing. Today shalt thou be with me in paradise. They're there on the cross fighting for their lives. And Jesus went all the way to the cross saving people. There's one man dying in sin. There's one man dying from sin. But thank God that one in the middle, Jesus Christ, he's dying for sin. He's dying for our sin. Thank God he's dying for sin. Glory to God. Isaiah 53 is a wonderful chapter in the Bible. Jesus dying for our sin. Can you imagine that? All right, let me quickly move on here. And look at Acts 15:28 too also. Now, let's notice verse 12. And he bare the sin of many. Bare means he's able to bear it. Amen. It means that he's, and many means enough. He bare the sin of many. It means this. It don't mean that he bare the sin for a selected few. That's not what it's talking about at all. Now, let me show you this right here. Many, let me give you this about the kinsman redeemer. You see, Jesus, and even in the book of Ruth, you find that there's three things Jesus had to be in order to redeem mankind. Number one, he had to be willing. He was. Number two, he had to be able. And he was. His blood was the only thing that would redeem mankind. And number three, he had to be willing. He had to be able. He had to be of near kin. And he was. He became a man. Now notice this, that sin is singular. In Hebrews 9:25, the Bible said, nor yet that he should offer himself often as the high priest entereth into the holy place every year with blood of others. The Bible said, for then must he often have suffered. The Bible said, since the foundation of the world, but now once in the end of the world. Thank God we're at the end of the world. Amen. They thought the end was that day, and it was. Hath he appeared to put away sin by the sacrifice of himself. I don't have time to get into this today, and it's here in the lesson. I don't really have time to get into it. But my sin, don't let this throw your theology, but my sin is not covered. Now, if you use that and you sing that, I'm not mad at you, but my sin is not covered. My sin is taken away. The Bible said, in the book of John, behold, the Lamb of God which taketh away the sin of the world. My sin is not covered. Now, in the Old Testament, sins were covered. Psalm 32:1, blessed is the man whose transgression is forgiven, whose sin is covered. All right? Then in Job 14:7, he talked about his transgression being sealed up in a bag. Psalm 103, verse number 12, he talked about him being as far as the east is from the west. In Isaiah 38, Isaiah talked about him being behind his back. And then in Micah 7:19, he talked about him being in the depths of the sea. Thank God in the book of John, he said, they're taken away. My sin is not covered, they're taken away. Amen. I am as if I committed no sin today. When Jesus looks at me, he sees a saved, born again, blood-washed saint of God. Now, that's going to conclude our study. Isaiah 53. Boy, what a chapter. What a great thing to think about. Amen. That God, now let me get that last part. And made intercession for the transgressors. Boy, Luke 23:34. Then said Jesus, Father, forgive them, for they know not what they do. And they parted his raiment and cast lots. He went all the way to the cross making intercession for the transgressors. How about that? Ain't that a blessing? Amen. Boy, that concludes our study of this. I hope it's been a good. It's not been good on my part because I'm not a good teacher. But I enjoy studying about Jesus Christ and his death, burial, and resurrection. Amen. Father, take the lesson. Use it for your glory now. In Jesus' name, amen. You have been listening to the Sunday School Hour. To obtain a copy of today's lesson, you may write Gospel Broadcasting, Post Office Box 797, Dobson, North Carolina, 27017. 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
2: The current temperature, 69 degrees.
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